Eagles. Put yourself in Ralph Benson. With the expectancies of the free. Put yourself in Ralph Benson. With the expectancies of the free.

I know that I am dreaming.

machine.

God. Command God. God, command God. Damn, you're a girl.

most study of comparative religions that goes on in theological schools has historically been

find out the weird ideas of the prospects so as to be able to undermine them. Because you see, if you know in the first place that you have the true religion, there really is no point in studying any other one.

and therefore all arguments about the respective merits of various religions, especially where Christianity is involved and often where Judaism is involved and sometimes Islam too, all of which are essentially

I'm going to go to the next one.

religious, and furthermore, it exhibits a very strange lack of faith. Because I believe that there is a strong distinction between faith on the one hand and belief on the other. That belief is, as a matter of fact, quite contrary.

rocks. The mighty fortress is our God. In vain the surge's angry shock, in vain the drifting sand, unharmed upon the eternal rock, the eternal city stands. And there's something very rigid about a rock. And we are finding our rock getting rather worn out in an age where it becomes more and more obvious that our world is a floating world. It's a world floating in space where all positions are relative and any point may be regarded as the center. A world which doesn't float on anything. And therefore, the religious attitude appropriate to our time is not one of clinging to rocks, but of learning to swim.

We are part of the whole, of course, Spinoza. And so when we think we can have this contra-causal choice, that's actually an illusion. If we knew everything, if we knew the chain of causes, we'd know it could only go one way.

The starting point of Descartes' revolution, if you say, was the idea that everything was going to become territorial. And I think what Spinoza thought that Descartes hadn't taken that far enough. If everything was going to be intelligent, everything had to be related to everything else. And in the end, I mean, the ethics begins by talking about how there is just one thing in the universe which is the cause of itself, and that is in fact the universe itself. So that the starting point of, if the universe is going to be intelligible, everything has to be related to everything else, and that means that in the end, everything, or the things that we take to be separate entities, are really just aspects of

this experience that I had recently where I went into a float tank. I don't know if you've done this. Yeah, I was actually in a float pool, which is basically just a pool of incredibly salty water. And some people think about it as like recreating the ocean. Some people talk about it as recreating the womb. But I was just like, I want to float and meditate with water. So I'm in this float tank and I'm breathing and, you know, my eyes are closed. I'm meditating. There's no sound. You're kind of supposed to be like sensory deprivation. And I kind of start to have this vision. And in this vision, I'm inside this like massive swirl. It's like a giant whirlpool full of junk and metal and just loud and painful. And I recognized that this was my state of mind. And then I remember that so often the we of our mind, the I is not really us, but just a part of us. Not showing up as the centered, truest, most aligned self.

was like, that's it. That is also you. That's what you are. And it wasn't just, oh, your space or the universe and all that stuff. It was also like, you are this incredible and unbelievable grandeur. I think that in more ways than one, throughout our lives, we will try to reorient ourselves back to our own response, because it's essential. It's essential to remember that. And that moment, looking at the sky, reminded me of a moment I had in real life where I was on the beach and I was staring at the ocean, like I was on the foot of the shore. And I was looking at the ocean and trying to take it in, and also was thinking about how impossible to take in it is. And I was thinking, if that's my birthplace, if that's my mother, what does that make me? What would that make me? And the answer was unfathomable totality. Like, that's what we are.

0: I am not forcing anything on anyone. They are merely practicing a faith that they decided to believe in of their own free will. Tell me, why do you think people believe in God? Because they want to. It's not easy living in such an ugly, corrupt world. There is no certainty and nothing to hope for. People are lost, so they reach out. Don't you get it? God didn't create humans. No, it's humans who created God.
1: Walking down the board of fame, go to war, torch the mortar, throw it, watch the gorgeous pain, blame, break the brace, close the portal's frame, Lord of Thanes, drained, I enjoy the rain, grains, I absorb the flame, chained, I'm the next man slain, chest to chest, I gotta laugh while the sword is slain, gore, but the fort is tame, sort of strange, and as I look up at the sky for a second, life was a record, ain't a chord I changed, introspective figure of my introspective niggas, better fetch detectives, nigga. Ain't a clue left, who's next? Can't fuck wretched living, betcha info errant, nigga mixing terroristic tendencies with mellow written energy and get this nigga chest.

I mean, he didn't think to make that. It isn't that sort of, that

atheism, but I think I've don't

0: You like LSD?
1: Yes.
0: Why?
1: Well, because for one, it teaches me a lot about myself that I didn't know, and it kind of informs me about my environment and what goes on.
0: What's God like?
1: Well, first of all, God is everything, so He is like everything. He is everything. There's nothing that He isn't like.

0: One of Spinoza's most, as it were, radical moves is to equate the notion of substance with both God and with nature. Spinoza, I think, is mainly attacking a sort of anthropomorphic conception of God. So he's saying, look, you tend to think about God as some sort of quasi-human being who creates the universe and then providentially rules over it and determines what should happen to us. But this idea is not really coherent, Spinoza wants to say. Better to think that, as it were, there is just nature. Nature has a certain kind of structure, and I'm going to call that structured whole that is nature also God.
1: There's something spiritual about this, and it seems to me that he's dealing with something very abstract and trying to take it to the limits of language.
0: Yes, I think that's absolutely true. To the edge almost of what we can think and what we can understand. So there's a certain tension in Spinoza, who thinks that everything is in principle intelligible, but not everything is in principle intelligible by us.
2: Is that enough?
0: Not much.

Good evening, everybody, and welcome back to another episode of Unveiling the Soul. I'm your host, Anna, and tonight I want to mark the beginning of something very special for us. For the first time, we ask you to build with us, to send us the silence you live inside, the comforting kind, the rejecting kind, the kind that sits between words when everything important goes unsaid. And you sent us corridors and bedrooms and gutters and wombs and oceans and skies. You sent us rocks with googly eyes. You sent us the moment before the scream and the moment after the door closes. This is Unveiling the Soul. I'm your host, Anna, and this is our first team build episode, constructed entirely from what you heard when we announced the architecture of silence.

We are starting the night with Grace Mills. She is a writer based in Manchester who sent us a poem about how love truly lives, not with a slammed door, but with a silent sigh and an unanswered text about the confusion of a breakup that happens in gaps. Although the piece is short, she shared with us the gaps on the page speak not only to the silence between words, but the confusion sometimes felt when a breakup is actually happening. But Grace didn't need to explain. The poem is the gap. It is the silence itself. I present to you Exits by Grace Mills. A silent sigh. Are we saying goodbye? The unanswered texts. Was that your touch? Or my wishful thinking? Years, I hear you say. A house of cards, tumbling. Close the door, I whisper.

This next piece arrived to us anonymously. The writer told us that it came from a workshop prompt. Finish the sentence, on this day, the light was illuminating. They said it's born from a place of guilt, of shame, out of the moment they realized they were part of an actual short film called The Invisible People, where people, like our protagonist, were finally looked in the eyes. But you don't need to know any of that to know this street. You've walked it, you've locked your bike there. This is not a piece about a stranger. It's one about the silence between us and him. The silence we built together every time we looked the

On this day, the light was illuminating through him. You could see it glow, even through his dirty, unwashed skin. But the place where it shone the brightest was his eyes. On days like this one came the rare moment someone would notice the actual color of his eyes. On days like this one, he had blue eyes. That sole act of someone looking him in the eyes, noticing him, not turning their head as he had gotten used to in the past couple of years, that was the only thing that would bring back his light. He was a good man, or so he had been told, before everything happened, before he became part of the invisible men, part of the tribe you pass by every day, on your way to the office, by the grocery store, in the park, making a shelter in that narrow space between the brick orange wall of the station and the bike stands where you lock yours when you go out of town in a rush, not only to catch the train, but escaping the smell of wet rust and lost lives. And you always look the other way. You sit in the train worrying if your bike would still be there later. You come back and it hasn't moved. Neither has he, but you still look the other way, acting as if you're too late for somewhere, as if unlocking it calmly would acknowledge his presence. So you hurry up and you leave. Tomorrow, on your way to work, he's still there, but you are not looking. Neither am I. There is no light.

0: Gelly Carney is a mother of two independent women, the partner to a good man, and a guardian of Benji the cat and Daphne the dog. She walks Daphne through Amsterdam in midwinter, and she sees what the rest of us step over: the crushed leaves, the broken plastic, the coffee cup that once held someone's hope. She told us she wrote this as an antidote to the noise of dictators and history in the making headlines, as an antidote to the bellicose. But I think she also wrote it because someone has to speak for the discarded, for the things that fall into silence, not because they have nothing to say, but because we stopped leaning in to listen. Gelly Carney from Amsterdam, with What the Streets Whispers When No One Is Walking Fast Enough to Hear.
1: Come find me. I'm in the cracks of dirt between paving slabs, in the crushed cleaves of last season's leaves lying fetid in the gutter, and the silent mumbling of troubled souls who stand still at traffic lights. I'm in the folds of the crumpled tin, floating in the wake of the municipal bin. Come find me, shivering in the child's lost scarf, trampled by trucks, vans, and cars, and cars, and cars. I hide inside the broken plastic shell of the lost bicycle light and the discordant bell. Come find me between the cracked neck of a bottle and its body, lying in shattered entropy, detached, or the exhausted crump of a coffee cup that once delivered your gulps of hope and aspiration. You see me, you don't see me, but I am here, seeping into the rain-soaked bark of mossy suburban trees, in the polluted sky, the rejected wind and frigid air. My tears, my despair, are raindrops wiped from the face of the hurried commuter rushing their way away from this place to there. I remain waiting and waiting. My history is there in all the hidden places, a lost ancient story fostered on myth. The true mystery? Why you choose to look away, for I am beauty. Come find me. I am there. I am you. We are the same.

Let's stop together for a second and take a breath. Joseph Stretch is a writer from Essex who sent us a love letter to silence using pop culture references and specifically a moment from the movie Everything Everywhere All at Once to ground us in his experience. Joseph told us he wanted to explore the impact of slowing down to listen. What he actually gave us was permission to be a rock, to let the silence do the talking, to remember that the most moving thing in a movie about the multiverse was 3 minutes of absolutely nothing. You Can Get This Feeling Again by Joe Stretch. In the final act of the interdimensional whirlwind that is the Daniels 2002 film, Everything Everywhere All at Once, the mother and daughter enter a reality in which they exist as a pair of small, smooth rocks on a clifftop overlooking a dusty landscape. There is silence broken by the droning hum of the wind. The rocks speak to each other, but there is no sound, only text. The mother attempts to reconcile with the daughter. Just be a rock. The daughter responds silently. A little later, they laugh at the absurdity of it all. Ha ha ha. White and black text against the clear blue sky in a long shot of the quiet landscape. In 1991 interview recording, American composer John Cage quotes philosopher Immanuel Kant saying, "There is two things that don't have to mean anything. One is music and the other is laughter." The scene with the rocks is almost 3 minutes of silence. 3 minutes is almost 4 minutes and 33 seconds. Like John Cage's silent piece, the silence that got me to listen. Contextualized by the plot, the scene with the rocks is the most moving and memorable moment in the film. The silence amplifies the noise, and the noise amplifies the silence. In the comments of a YouTube upload, the viewers talk about how impactful it is, how they'd never imagine being brought to tears by a pair of rocks, which are later revealed to have goggly eyes. Watching this in theaters with people in complete silence, says one commenter, gives you an odd feeling that I think I will never get again. I know it well, and you can't get this feeling again. Just be a rock.

0: Our next piece is by Trevor Cohen, an American writer based in Rotterdam who does some very interesting things, which we'll dedicate some more time to in another episode. But coming back to tonight's focus, Trevor wrote this on a flight late at night. He told us that for him, airplanes are spaces in between worlds where he's able to reflect, surrounded by white noise as silence. But he's not capable of silence. Even if he appears quiet on the outside world, his head, like many of us, is full of words. For Trevor, life is this brief window of noise between two very long silences. He said his piece is an inverse of the prompt. I think is the center of everything we are listening for tonight. The silence before the language, the cinnamon light through a mother's skin, the scream that was the first sound, and the quiet that waits at the end.
1: 6E22 by Trevor Cohen. Quiet is what people call me when my brain won't shut up, but my mouth stays static. I don't remember the sound of silence. In the stillness, my think box rattles like an alphabet, rearranging, reconfiguring pieces of meaning, exhausted of all relevance. I'm on an airplane, a tiny tube hurling over a world, trying to sleep through another war. The light is low inside this cylinder. The light is cinnamon. I close my eyes, and a baby has an earache, too much pressure on its future. Does it cry for fear of silence? A scream was the first sound it ever made. It's the only letter in its alphabet. Before that, it knew true silence, suspended in the womb, unanchored to the noise, tethered only to a steady heartbeat. In the stillness, soft cinnamon light through mother's skin. I will only come to understand the quiet when I return to my mother's mother and people call me by the first sound I ever made.

0: And now it's time to enter the corridor of our next writer, Rubaiyat Akbar. He told us this poem is about longing, about how things unsaid can haunt you for years, about the melancholy of summer when the heart ruminates on what was lost and what could have been, but never was. But I hear a corridor, an empty corridor, twice. I hear the architecture of love that has no language yet, the kind you don't shout from the rooftops, the kind you only whisper in silence from a distance when you are half asleep in different beds under the same moon. I present to you Summer of 24 by Rubaiyat Akbar.
1: Summer of 24. I know it's too late, but thought to tell you that it felt like home when our eyes met one morning in that empty corridor in the summer of 24. I know it's too late, but thought to tell you that there was something ancient in those eyes, like the mountains of Kurdistan, like the first sight of Nile after crossing the Sahara, like the cedars of Lebanon whispering in the breeze an old sad song. I know it's too late, but thought to tell you that it was love at the end. Not the one you shout from rooftops, you know, the kind you only whisper in silence from a distance when you're half asleep in different beds but under the same moon. I know it's too late, but thought to ask you, what if years after, when our hairs are gray and I end up looking at you in the same way in an empty corridor, like I did way back then in the summer of 24.

0: And so we arrive at our last writer of the night, Nicole Porras Alvarez. Nicole is a poet based in Leipzig, who surprised us not only with her piece, but with her use of white space and silence on the page. For her, this poem sits in the interstitial, in the silences between words, in the threshold of change, at the vastness these spaces are able to contain. Nicole doesn't close the door, she opens it wider. She takes us to a place where creation begins, the pause before the first note, the breath before the first word, the glacial void that is somehow full of hope. This is where we leave you, not in a room, not in a street, but in the threshold where infinity sits in the in-between.
1: Liminal by Nicole Porras. Here I sit, at the edge of possibility, at the preconception of idea, sound, material, at the feet of everything that could be. Incomprehensible vastness, all-encompassing glacial void, chasm full of hope, paradoxical and sublime. There's calm at this threshold in turmoil that expands. There's echoes of what was, caesura intertwined, an unspoken interlude, the primordial pause from which all creation comes. It lives in stillness, it lives in me. Yet how can it be that infinity sits in the in-between?

0: standing, but not facing completely what's in front of me. A soft bias. The notes, they appear not as a melody first, but as a wave. The low vanishing tide brings the melody. And caffeine, a bumblebee. I was moving backward in the sea for a second. One fuzzy plant here in the pot. Over the shepherd's tomb in the yard stands without any name known. I throw the leaves in my mind. I water slowly. I cut the grass with big scissors. I take my time. I hear the blue jay and the dove. I imagine that the loon is a big animal that needs to be groomed. A quiet but impulsive horse with some hair too. There's no more blue mimosa.
1: We began with a gap and we ended with a threshold. In between, we held our breath on the street, listened to what the gutter whispers, laughed with rocks on a cliff top, remembered the cinnamon light before we had words, and walked an empty corridor where love had no language yet. 7 silences, 1 hour. And you, listening in your own room, your own corridor, your own quiet. You are the final wall that held it all up. This was our episode 21, The Architecture of Silence, built by Grace Muse, Kelly Carney, Joseph Stretch, Trevor Cohen, Rubayet Ekbar, Nicole Porres Alvarez, and by me, Anna from The Radio. Thank you for lending us your ears and your silence. Next month, we are listening for P.S., the postscript. The sentence that comes after the door closes. Send us what you forgot to say. We'll be here. Thank you, and until the next time. Bye.

here and here am I. What else? First up here in my here am I. Up in my chest. Here am I. It took a while to find the point here, but it was up here in my here am I. In my chest, like in between. Up in my in between my here am I. Anyway, there was a whole network of it was all around my like all around my it was all around my ribs. And

It was like a whole network of flumes, like at a water park. But it was like, it wasn't really flumes. Like sometimes it was flumes, but sometimes it was also just like clouds in the air. I don't know if there was water in there or not. Yeah, there was, because like later on it dried up. So there must have been water or some kind of liquid. So it was like a network of I am here. And then later on it all started to, like I said, dry up. And it would sort of deflate. Like the way it would. It was like the whole thing dried and crumbled. But also the way that a bouncy castle would deflate. So it was like the whole thing would crumble but deflate at the same time. And then it all blew up again. But it wasn't any, there was no liquid back. It was like it was dry but it was all blown up again. So it was kind of like the shape was there but not there, and then it kept. And then in another part, there was another part which was like in my left rib cage, which is good because a lot of things have been on the right of my body the last bit. But this time it was like underneath my left rib, there was like a little corner shelf. Can't say exactly what it looked like. And it wasn't moving at all. I am here. And then that was lodged in there and it was quite solid. And that was going on the end dress. But then there was like this string coming off of it that was like floating out of me. Like out of my body, and then on the end, it was floating in front of me into the room and off the fish shelf, and on the end of it was like a tiny light, and that would go off when I got to the light. And I don't know what kind of light it was. It feels like something you might put on the end of a fishing line. Would anyone put a light on a fishing line? And then there must have been other things in here. There was also down here something in my right hip to start off with, but I am here. But what was that? It was more like a. It was more like a. Oh no! On my arms. In my hands, there was something like. It was the same kind of texture that I usually find down in my coccyx on the back of my body, but this time it was in between my two palms on the, what do you call that, the bottom part? Ryan, what do you call that on the bottom part? Like on the bottom of the palm, there's like these sort of fleshy parts that must have a name. I really need to get better at naming parts of my own body. Let's call this, anyway, I was putting those two bits together and they were fitting together quite nicely, and on my left hand, all of a sudden there was salt, like regular table salt, it was coming out of my fingers, like shooting out of each finger, one after the other, just like spurting. I'm not sure how the string and the salt were attached, but somehow they were. The salt was coming out. Like at intervals it would go. And sort of like one at a time, it was never two fingers at once. Didn't figure that out. Maybe I can go backwards, maybe I can recap.
yeah, down here, I forgot about the right hip. I don't think it was like a wedge that never really turned into. I could never see the whole shape, but all I could say is it felt like a wedge. I.

0: forgot that.
1: Oh, scrap.
2: Hello, hello, hello.
1: Hello.
2: Welcome to...
1: Oh, scrap.
2: Oh, scrap. I'm saying it wrong. Welcome to Oh, Scrap. I am Eddie.
1: I am Emma.
2: And we are two-thirds of Spark Rotterdam. We are missing our third, Salome.
1: She's on the train.
2: On her way to Paris. Together we run an improv theater school and community in Rotterdam. We are here tonight to
1: have fun and experiment and do all the things that we can't do while we organize shows and improv classes.
2: Yeah, we spend a lot of time producing shows, running the school, and we wanted a place to just try some stuff. Can we curse on Radio 1? is that okay?
1: I think we can.
2: Okay. So this started with Radio Relay. We did a 25-minute block of erotic romanticy that was so much fun that we were invited to try some more comedy on the radio. And here we are. What are we doing right now?
1: Yeah, the thing is we're improvisers, right? So the idea is that while we're here, we're going to try to design the perfect radio show, improvised radio show. And we're just going to do it live with you.
2: Bit by bit. Each month, we'll try some new things each episode. We will try things that we've never tried before. And if we like them, we will keep them. If we don't, we will...
0: scrap them.
2: So stay tuned for skits, games, songs, interviews, experimental segments that might be on a variety show. Everything made up on the spot. And today... we have a couple special guests.
1: Yes.
2: I would love to introduce Erica Mighty, improviser and former voice actor, also from the continent of North America, but living in the Netherlands for 4 years. Superpower behind Impro Amsterdam, creative artistic director, and the biggest unscripted theater festival in Europe, but in the world. Erica, welcome to Scrap. Oh, Scrap.
3: Thank you. I don't want to make any statements about being the biggest or the oldest because there is no data. Okay. And somebody will say, no, we've been doing this one longer. So I usually say it's the oldest and largest English language unscripted theater festival in Europe that I'm aware of.
2: That is
3: Should
2: so specific.
3: Add more qualifiers to that? Maybe.
2: Thank you for being here, Erica. We brought Erica on the show because she has an inappropriately sexy voice that is...
1: that we're going to use later.
2: Impossible to turn off. We will be tapping into that for a game or two. And we have another guest.
3: Special one.
2: Magdalena.
4: Hello.
2: Can you turn Magda up a little bit?
3: Yeah.
4: Hello.
2: Magda is visiting us from London.
4: From London, Poland, or anywhere.
2: You came via Poland, yeah.
4: Yes.
2: And Magda is also an improviser. She's studying currently with Pretend Company.
4: Yeah.
2: Yeah. We're trying to speak at the same time with you. I can't.
4: Pretend.
3: Nope, that wasn't better. Oh. Make eye contact.
4: Pretend company.
2: My goal today is to not laugh at my own silliness. I want to play this so serious.
1: I just realized now that I do want to do a game later where we have to speak at the same time.
2: Okay.
1: Cool.
2: Okay, keep that in mind. We're kind of co-hosting the games. Oh, what are we doing? We're playing games.
1: Yeah.
2: We're playing improv games. We're trying to give each one a radio spin or flair of some kind. We have selected some games, we've gotten some prompts, we've made some sound effects. Oh, that one's quite quiet.
4: Yeah,
2: damn. Okay, and we are just gonna have fun and try some things out.
4: Oh, scrap.
2: It's so quiet.
1: It is quiet.
2: Yeah, okay. So, shall we get into games or shall we...
3: I'd like to just check in with y'all first.
2: That's a good idea, Erica.
3: So full disclosure, I run a festival in Amsterdam, but right now I live in Eindhoven and I'm in the process of moving to Rotterdam. So I don't get to see all of you that often. I would love to hear how you're doing.
2: True. Nobody wants to say how they're doing because everyone's afraid of how they're doing.
1: I think I'm good. It's been a long day, but the sunny days are really helping the mood. That's about it. It's been a lot of graphic design for all the events that are happening at Spark.
4: Wow.
1: Next week, Sandbox, 24th of April. I'm in the commercial brain.
2: Shameless self-plugging.
1: Shameless, yeah.
4: What about Emma though?
2: Yeah, how's Emma?
4: How is Emma doing?
3: That was better. If you were a color, what color would you be?
1: Right now?
3: Yeah.
1: Oh, light sea green. Mm. You know what I mean?
2: Like your shirt? No, it's not a sea green.
1: Like more bluish.
3: Like a hospital.
1: Like this. Well, no. I don't feel like a hospital though. I'm moving houses, so now my room is a whole disaster. It's like a bomb, but I'm happy about it because at least it's not my fault.
4: Mm-hmm. Whose fault is it?
1: Oh, the situation.
2: Mike, the situation.
1: The situation makes a mess.
3: Yeah.
1: You know.
3: It's the universe's problem.
4: Yeah, it is the universe.
1: Yeah, exactly. Yeah. What about you, Magda?
4: Magda is okay. Magda is also on the move, so I'm seeing a theme here already a little bit.
2: Are you dissociating? Is that why you're speaking in the third person?
4: No, I just realized that some people perhaps don't know our voices yet. So this is Magda speaking right now. Hello, everyone. This is Magda. I just got to Rotterdam yesterday night and had a great dinner with Salome. She made those spring rolls and they rock. They are super slappable, as we say.
2: So in we Rotterdam.
4: In Rotterdam. That's what they say in Rotterdam. And had a good night sleep. And today I got to see people who are very dear to me. So Emma and Eddie and Salome, and spend some time together. So I'd been really needing that. So I'm actually really great because I see these faces. And I got to meet Erica for the first time. So that's a good day. Fuck yeah.
2: That is a good day. Every day meeting Erica is a good day.
4: You should meet Erica every day. What about Eddie?
2: Eddie, speaking in third person, is a bit scattered and is not going to lie about it. I'm all over the place, but I'm excited about this. I was very stressed about it coming into it because it's a lot of things to prepare and not a lot of time to prepare for it. Even though it's improvised, there is still like tech to prepare and to understand so things go smoothly. This is my first time doing a live radio show, so yeah. But really happy to be doing it and happy to be doing it with all of you. Yeah.
3: Yes.
2: Yeah.
3: Yes.
2: Erica?
3: Yeah. I am a little bit bleary.
2: Bleary is a good word.
3: Bleary.
1: I don't know what that means.
4: Can
1: bleary,
4: we explain?
3: Yeah, like everything's a little bit in a fog. I live about an hour and a half, 2 hours away. So I had a long train ride to get here. And then, Emma, I am not like you. I do not get energy from the sun. I think I may be a vampire. I get exhausted and sunburnt and itchy when I'm out in the sun too long. So I'm looking at places to stay. And the person who was supposed to meet me to show me an apartment, the first one, was late. And so I was sitting in a park in the sun, which to every Dutch person I have ever met is a perfect way to spend time. And for me, I was not silent. So now it's the end of a long day doing something very different. And I'm stoked to be here, but y'all, it might get a little weird.
2: Oh, I love that. Let's lean into that.
4: Yeah. Weird is good.
2: Yeah, let's go for weird. We have, I don't know, probably for Emma as well, but we have students listening to this. So
1: maybe if they do what they tell, what we tell them to do.
3: Well, I have a story for y'all.
1: Yeah.
2: Okay.
3: This is the second time I've been on a live streamed thing.
2: Improvised thing?
3: Improvised thing. But it's very different. The first time was back in Portland, Oregon, where the theater I played with, Curious Comedy Theater, was doing a special event with Firefox because they were announcing a new something-something.
2: The browser company?
3: The browser company. And that something something was a video live stream that involved an interpretive dance contest. Now, I am not a dancer, but I am shameless and impossible to embarrass. And friends, I won that interpretive dance marathon. Promptly went to a rehearsal immediately. Oh, I won a baguette. That was the prize. This exists on the internet somewhere. If you find it, please get in touch with Eddie or Emma. And then got a migraine.
2: From the baguettes?
3: From the dancing.
2: Oh, of course.
3: But probably dance, because it was a marathon.
2: You danced so hard.
4: For how long?
3: For like 2 hours or something. Interpretive danced badly for two hours.
2: Did you have a migraine because you were really, really interpreting a lot up here?
3: I think that's probably it.
2: Yeah. Cerebral.
3: So it's nice to be sitting for this one. Thank you for having me.
2: You're welcome. Yeah. we're at Wonder Bar. We're at Radio Worm, and this is my first time in here. It's a bit cramped, but it's cozy. I like this. I wish we had a bit more surface area, but I'm quite happy with the setup.
1: I think we have more cables than surface.
2: Exactly.
4: We have more cables than people.
3: Yeah. We should just wrap ourselves in cables next time. Just lean into the cables of it all.
1: And now this scene between cables.
3: Yeah.
2: Should we, speaking of scenes, get into a game?
3: Yeah.
4: Sure.
2: Or two? Oh, we're going to kind of feel it out as we go. We'll choose games based on what we want. We heard a little bit about interpretive dance from Erica. We heard a little bit about migraines. What are we thinking for our first game? I'm gonna try to do my best.
1: Oh, should we do like a, because it's like interpreting, maybe we can do the blind lines
2: with texts.
3: Sure.
2: Do you want to start off with? Okay, let's go.
1: Is it too much for beginning?
2: No. I think it's great. Who wants to play blind lines with text?
3: I'm happy to.
2: Who wants to provide? Okay, so the way that this game works is there are two people playing a scene together based on a suggestion of a location or a relationship of some kind. One person is free to speak however they want to. The other person is only able to speak through messages sent in a message thread.
1: I said the wrong game. I don't want to do that.
3: Do you have things you want to hide?
2: Now I've already hyped up the game.
1: Yeah?
2: Yeah, I think we have to play it now.
1: Okay, fine.
2: So we need a... It is a way of interpreting, though. So you have to kind of interpret the tone. Okay, so we need somebody to provide a text message thread that is kind of juicy.
1: Readable.
2: Also legible, yeah.
3: Yeah.
2: Makes sense. Erica, do you...
3: I can do that.
2: I feel like you're looking for...
3: I am looking, yeah.
1: Erica is the...

0: And I think it's a friend of mine from the U.S.
1: Do we get to hear about them a little bit, or?
0: Sure.
2: Hesitation.
0: No, it's fine. So this is my friend Courtney.
1: Hi, Courtney. If you're listening to this,
0: it's like 9 a.m. where she lives. She is not listening to this. She and I bonded over both really loving things that are awful on purpose. So like really strange art. We had a sort of contest going to thrift stores to see who could find the worst art to put in their bathroom. We had really, it was neck and neck by the time I moved.
1: Who won?
0: It was neck and neck, but I wouldn't want to. See, I'm scrolling through this, and now here's a bunch of photos of the inside of her knee from when she got knee surgery. So yes, I think this is excellently weird.
2: Great.
0: I think we should go with this. And I'm going way back in time.
1: Emma, you're good with knees. Emma's got a big story with knees.
3: I got knee surgery.
0: Oh, no. Oh, good?
2: Oh, do you want to play this this with Erica? Yeah?
3: Do you want to play? Yeah.
2: Okay, yeah, I'll play. Erica and I will play the first one.
3: Yeah.
2: I'm gonna give us some ambiance. Do we want, what kind of suggestion do we want?
0: Well, let's get that from the other two.
2: Yeah.
1: What kind of location? What kind of suggestion? Location.
2: I'm
1: word,
2: gonna give us a
1: color.
2: Location based on the ambiance, but I will. I would like a relationship. No, we already kind of have a relationship established by this text thread, right?
0: It's weird enough. It can be anything.
2: All right. Let's give us a relationship. Some suggestions for a relationship.
3: Your two colleagues
1: from two. Work.
2: From work. Okay.
3: Yeah, you are two milk specialists.
0: Two milk specialists.
2: Milk specialists.
3: Yeah. Okay.
0: Yep. That's a job. Yep.
2: Yeah. We are milk specialists.
3: You research milk.
2: Great.
1: Awesome.
2: We research milk.
3: Yeah.
2: Give me.
0: Yep.
2: Courtney, do you have those documents I asked for?
0: I'm glad you're there because they aren't funny.
2: There are quarterly earnings. I hope they're not funny.
0: If that's what they're for, I refuse to use them for anything else.
2: Were you using them for other reasons? Personal reasons? What do you...
0: Noah, they're scary as hell, lol.
2: You know, I'm glad that you're saying this because I feel the same. I think we've been kind of misleading the shareholders. The board is under the impression that we're in the black, but I mean, you saw the reports. They're pretty bleak.
0: Oh, no.
2: Courtney, I feel like you're giving up on me, and you're my support in this, keeping this thing afloat. You know, if you're giving up, then we might as well abandon ship.
0: If not, you'll have to join a pack of whichever animals live there.
2: Hey, I told you that in confidence. Keep it down, okay? Nobody knows about my weekend hobby of joining packs.
0: That would be crazy.
2: Crazy? Crazy? You joined me two Saturdays ago and you loved it.
0: Yeah, that sounds like German humor. Just poop and shocking things, lol.
2: Okay, you're sending me mixed messages now, Courtney, because I get the impression that you don't want to come with me on Sunday to see the boys in the alley on all fours. Using our milk expertise for good.
0: Well, what are you doing there?
2: Huh. I mean, you know what I'm doing there with my legs, my left leg raised high above my hip, and the boys circling me with the device.
0: I'm trying so hard to get it on video. Oof.
2: Listen, it's too soon for the OnlyFans.
0: Oh my god, cool! I love it! Is this something I can watch virtually?
2: You would rather not be there in person?
0: I'm leaving for work, so I may disappear.
2: But you're coming

0: back, right? You're not going to leave me here with this situation to make sense of this for the shareholders, and also with the boys on Sunday. Like, I need your moral support.
1: Okay, I might grab brunch Sunday, but that friend has a calamitous life, so we'll see.
0: Is it Steven? Steven was also joining us, I thought, on Sunday. Steven was kind of the reason that I was going.
1: Yes, please. Love, love, love, and miss you dearly.
0: Wow. Okay, Courtney. I'll see you when you return.
1: We must watch.
2: Yay!
0: Wow. I lost the milk thing and like for the first two minutes.
2: It was too specific.
0: Yeah, it was too specific. Also, the text messages are very specific.
2: Yeah.
1: Yeah.
3: Sounded great though. How did it feel?
0: I feel so stiff.
1: It's different doing it without an audience, right?
0: Like, it's so weird. It's so weird being here, looking like you guys are laughing, which is helpful. But just to have a little bit of feedback from an audience is nice to know, like, where are we going? Does this make sense? This didn't make any sense. How did it feel for you?
1: It was fun scrolling back through old messages. I landed on a series of photos of a woman who was on some reality show in the Netherlands and lived in a like the most expensive apartment in Eindhoven, and who also has the most calamitous Instagram I've ever seen, where she just does the most bizarre edits on her face.
0: Whoa. This is an audio medium.
1: Yeah.
0: This is unfortunate.
3: Unfortunately, you can't see.
0: Okay, we'll discuss the bits after. We'll review after and say if we want to, or do we want to decide? No, we'll come
1: back
0: to
1: it. We'll do it after.
0: Yeah.
1: Here. So, okay, we've done sort of a fill-in-the-blank game. What are the two of you in the mood to do? Mm. What sounds fun? What are the two of you in the mood to do?
2: Can we do...
3: I forget I have a microphone to speak in. Can we do that Magda and I have to speak at the same time and we just have a little simple scene?
1: Sure.
0: You want to see, so you want like a prompt for a
3: scene? Or maybe the two of us and then the two of you also.
1: Ooh.
0: We can speak one word at a time.
3: Oh, yeah.
1: Okay.
0: And you can speak...
3: At the same time.
1: Yeah.
0: And we're having a conversation about what?
1: Well.
0: Or where are we? Who are we?
1: Oh. I think we're in the most expensive penthouse in Eindhoven.
3: Mm.
0: Yeah.
3: So Erica and Eddie are one person. Mm-hmm. And Emma and myself, we're one person as well.
1: Yeah.
3: Cool.
1: And we'll figure out who we are, I suppose.
3: Okay.
0: Yeah.
3: Where are we? Penthouse?
1: The most expensive apartment in Eindhoven.
3: Oh. Okay, cool.
4: Oh, you are here.
0: Of
1: course
0: we
1: are
0: here.
4: I don't know what to do.
0: Look
1: at
0: our
1: house.
4: I forgot how beautiful it is.
0: You
1: have
0: such
1: great
0: taste.
4: Thank you. I have pain in my knee.
1: Well,
0: that's
1: appalling.
0: And
1: I
0: would
1: love
0: to
1: fix
0: that.
4: Can you cook for me?
0: I
1: despise
0: cooking.
4: What? This so mean.
1: Tausbesorgt
0: is
1: the
0: best
1: way
0: to
1: feed
0: your
1: soul
0: and
1: feed
0: your
1: stomach.
4: I want you to cook for me.
0: Susan,
1: I
0: don't
1: know
0: why
1: you
0: keep
1: asking
0: me
1: for
0: help.
4: You are my best best friend, Henry.
1: I
0: never
1: knew
0: that.
4: What?
0: Our
1: relationship
0: is
1: mysterious
0: to
1: us
0: both.
4: No. I know what this is.
0: Are
1: you
0: trying
1: to
0: gaslight
1: me
0: right
1: now?
4: What? I want you to cook for me and love me. Is that a lot to ask? Huh?
0: Well,
1: I
0: never
1: leave
0: my
1: apartment
0: unless
1: I
0: am
1: directly
0: asked
1: by
0: my
1: mother.
4: Where is your mother?
0: She
1: is
0: not
1: alive
0: anymore.
4: Whoa.
0: Which
1: means
0: I
1: never
0: leave
1: my
0: apartment.
4: Oh, Henry, I'm so sorry.
0: And
3: Who are Henry and Susan to each other? Like, what are they to each other? Why? Why are they in this apartment?
0: Also, it's who we were lovers.
1: Well, the relationship was mysterious.
0: Yeah,
3: to both of them.
0: Of us.
1: It was also mysterious if we were a single personality or
3: a we
1: multiple souls.
3: Harry wasn't doing that great mentally.
0: No,
3: Henry was at home for too long.
0: Yeah.
1: Yeah.
0: Also, that was a low key. It was an ad for Taos Bezorgd, I think.
3: Yeah, true.
1: Hey, if Taos Bezorgd wants to sponsor the show,
3: yeah, if you're listening.
0: Anyone at Taos Bezorgd.
1: Or just have food
0: we
1: delivered.
0: We just started doing this and we're already plugging for brand deals. Wow. You guys speaking at the same time is my favorite.
3: I love it.
4: I was right. Yes, we are the best.
1: The girdle best.
0: My favorite is just the what?
4: What?
0: Okay.
3: Thank you.
0: You're welcome. Who wants to choose the next game?
3: Should we move on? Can we do the little... Why is it so
1: very low?
0: Yeah.
1: That one is just low.
3: Yeah.
0: I'll fix it.
3: Eddie is the fixer.
0: Try it again. Nice. All right. Next on our program that we...
1: Well... We were just talking about doing an ad for Taos Bezorgd. We could do an ad read.
3: Yeah, that's true.
1: Not for a real place. We don't have any sponsors, but Eddie and I have both worked as voice actors, and there are some things that are just fundamentally funny about ads, I think.
3: I love them.
1: You love them? You love ads?
3: I love ads.
1: Is it because you work in the...
3: Oh, no. I think it's just because when I was a kid, my mom would always ask me to... like do ads for her.
1: Oh,
3: because I really loved taking objects and say like, this is a pen, your new best friend, you know. And then at some point she realized that I had this fixation, and she always like showed me to friends and said, oh, look what Emma can do, she can do ads.
1: Oh.
3: And then I had to do ads out of nowhere with objects.
1: That's
3: a crazy story.
1: Cute.
5: You were born an improviser. That's basically improv.
3: Yeah, I don't think I did very good ads.
1: Oh, you can get away with anything when you're little.
3: Yeah, right? And I mean, I kept doing it. She keeps asking also nowadays. Especially now that when I started doing improv, she was like, oh yes, do more. Emma, you should do more ads. But overall, I don't like ads. I mean, they're like the concept itself.
1: Yeah.
3: But like the structure of it and how, yeah, they're so stupid.
1: Okay.
0: Would you like to do an ad now?
3: No, no, I feel under pressure to, because I'm not a voice actor.
1: Well, no, now I'm curious though, too. Did anybody else have stuff that their parents made them do in front of other people when they were little? Little performances?
4: I can only think of my...
0: Behave well?
4: Oh.
1: Yeah. Well, sure.
4: Did you...
0: Do better?
4: Did you?
3: Oh my
4: do
3: God.
4: Do better?
0: I tried my best.
4: This only makes me think of my friend's parents. For some reason, they got an idea that I can dance Maddie Ziegler's choreography to Chandelier by Sia, which I'd never done in my life, but I remember once coming to my friend Milena's house and her mom just directly takes me on the side and goes, Magda, can you dance Chandelier for me, please? And I'm like, I'd never done this dance before. Why? No, of course not. But she was like, no, please, please. I didn't do it because I can't, but I still think of it sometimes.
1: That's amazing.
0: Is there an ad in that?
1: I think so. Yeah. I think the ad that I would like to hear is an ad for a school training kids how to do silly tricks.
0: The silly trick school.
1: Yeah. So it's like an acting school for kids, or but only for silly tricks.
0: Got it. Would you like to do this ad read together?
1: Yeah, let's do it all together.
0: Great, I'm going to give us a little bit of music. I have no idea what it's about to play.
3: Okay.
0: Whatever it is, we're going to roll with it.
3: Yeah.

0: Welcome to Rotterdam's Silly Trick School. We're bringing your kids the latest in silly tricks, well-behaved party tricks, bar tricks. You know when you bring your kids to the bar on a Friday night and you want to impress your friends?
1: Oh, do it, baby, do it!
0: When your kids are with you and not being impressive enough, take them to Rotterdam Silly Trick School. Help them learn a few things.
2: Our current curriculum includes such silly tricks as learning word perfect the lyrics to songs they're too young to know and dances they're too young to have seen, being able to flip a coin and have it land on the correct side, being able to stand on one leg and do a variety of kitchen tasks,
0: being able to balance a spoon on the tip of your nose for more than 2 minutes, being able to recite verbatim all of Monty Python's Holy Grail,
2: being able to cook vaguely edible cookies, being able to braid hair,
0: doing a spectacular Bruno Mars impression on the spot, all the choreography to Sia's Chandelier.
2: For a special bonus, you can sign up for our Daddy and Me program, where you can learn fun dad tricks like convincing the kids that you can control when the light turns green,
0: training your kids to cut the grass,
2: training your kids to believe dad jokes.
3: I've graduated City School Rotterdam, and I got to learn how to do a handstand and play a flute at the same time. It was great.
0: Rotterdam Silly Trick School. Bring your kids.
3: Right.
4: I would sign up.
0: Great.
5: Nice.
4: I'm sorry, I don't know why I said baby.
0: Oh, I was, yeah.
4: Yeah.
0: Appreciate the offer though.
5: Yeah.
0: the music was so funky. Okay.
4: It worked.
5: That felt appropriate though.
4: Yeah. Yeah.
5: I don't think this particular school would have a particularly high taste level when it comes to their backing.
4: Can I say I imagined it to be like very, very colorful, a lot of stripes, a lot of like orange and light blue mm-hmm. and yellow. Everywhere, like super long hallways.
6: Oh, you mean in the building?
4: Yeah, I was imagining the actual school while we're doing this, and then very like green outsides.
5: Now I'm picturing like childhood Severance.
4: Childhood
0: Severance.
5: Like the building in Severance, but
0: for kids.
5: For kids.
0: Like the McDonald's version.
5: Yeah, rainbow colors, but the hallways lead on and on and on, and the doors are labeled instead of city names. They're labeled like slightly off-brand versions of Muppets. So there's the Gover room and the Cookie Demon room.
4: I mean, in theory, they can trick them in doing anything. So even maintenance for the building, right?
6: Mm.
0: Yeah. Yeah.
5: Are we just creating
0: a cult? Yeah.
6: Yeah.
0: A child cult.
5: Yeah.
6: But that's interesting that you were imagining the building. I was imagining the commercial itself. And I also saw colors. And I saw you guys going, you know those Disney transitions?
5: Mm-hmm.
6: I saw you guys in these colorful backgrounds with yellow and orange and like very warm colors.
5: I'm definitely, like, yeah. I'm in a polyester suit in a bright color with
6: definitely.
5: Slightly too big shoulder pads.
6: Mm-hmm. Yes.
5: Curly hair.
6: Mm-hmm. That's cool.
5: Yeah.
0: Okay.
6: Eddie, were you imagining anything?
0: I had Bruno Mars in my head. I don't know why. His face.
6: Yeah, exactly.
0: Why? I have no idea.
6: Why was it Bruno Mars?
0: I have no idea.
5: Because he does the annual fundraiser for the school.
0: Yes.
6: Oh, yes.
0: He's quite an important patron for the school.
6: I feel like we have a song about Bruno Mars at the school.
0: We do have a song.
6: We do have a song, right?
5: Mm-hmm. should we listen to it?
6: And he gave me a look that said, please don't make me sing this song.
5: Does anybody do musical improv except me in this circle?
6: We do,
0: I will.
5: Okay, good.
4: I don't know if you can say yes, but...
0: I can't sing for shit.
5: Do we want to sing on live radio is the question.
0: I don't want to say no to anything.
6: Yeah, why not?
0: But I also, in my body, I'm like, no.
4: I mean, in cases shit, turn down your volume.
5: Okay. This is a great way to make friends mm-hmm. in the first episode.
6: Yes.
0: Do you want me to give you a track?
5: You can if you want.
0: I will support you, Erica.
6: Let's support
4: also
6: each
4: the
6: other.
4: Best friend and of musical improv is chorus.
0: Chorus,
6: oh,
0: yes.
6: Yeah.
0: A chorus. Yeah.
6: Okay. We can sing it
0: with
6: together.
0: Four-part harmonies.
6: Yeah. Okay, let's give it a go.
5: Okay, so this is a song about...

0: Yeah, well done. That was great.
1: I love that you guys did that.
2: Can I say I don't hear myself at all, so I don't know
3: how
2: it sounds anything.
1: You can't hear yourself? What are you listening to?
3: Are you
1: the broadcast? Oh, okay. Why are you hearing this?
3: Well, listen, this whole thing will just turn into an episode in absurdism if that's what's going through on the broadcast, which I kind of love. We're speaking to a ghost named Emma. I will say this for those of you who are listening who are not improvisers. all two of you.
1: It's okay.
3: One of the glorious things about doing improv for a long time is that your embarrassment circuits just burn out at a certain point.
1: Yeah.
3: Like, it becomes incredibly difficult to do something that makes you cringe. Sometimes people look at what
2: Erica,
3: you're doing and...
2: What is the last time you were embarrassed, like, a lot?
0: That's a great question.
3: I don't think that's a story I want to tell on the air.
1: Do you have an answer, Magda?
0: When was the last time I was embarrassed?
1: For me, it was like 20 minutes ago when I ate that.
0: Yeah, I can't think of anything, but I know your answer.
2: Oh, that's a good story, actually. Maybe we should go for that.
1: It's not a good story.
0: Yeah. It's a great story.
3: It'll be a good story tomorrow when you've slept on it.
1: Okay.
2: But also, we could play a game on that. So we lean on the embarrassment theme.
1: Okay.
3: If you don't want to tell the story... We'll tell the story tag team story style.
2: Yeah.
1: Yeah, do that. I want to hear you tell the story.
3: Okay, so you have to point at us when it's our time to come in.
1: I'm gonna direct this. Yep. It's gonna be like string of, no,
2: it's
1: conducted
2: like
1: story.
2: A conducted story? Okay.
1: Yeah.
2: Magda's also in it.
1: Yeah, it's the three of you.
2: Yeah.
1: Okay. This is a story about 38 minutes ago.
3: Yep.
1: When I... What do you want?
2: I want a soundtrack.
1: You want a soundtrack?
2: I want you to give us a vibe so we can tell the story with a certain...
1: Okay.
3: Yeah.
1: All right, I'm going to try to find something real quick. And I'm going to start with... No, the internet's really not cooperating.
3: Okay. We'll just tell the story.
2: Yes.
3: Once upon a time, there was a boy named Eddie.
2: Eddie had long hair.
0: And he... dreamt of a soup.
2: He really, really liked soups, and he really, really, really liked
3: eating them as quickly as possible after ordering them.
2: One day, Eddie was sitting at a table.
0: It was a weird long table.
2: It was so long, so, so, so long.
3: And his tummy was so empty, it was hard for him to focus on what was going on outside of his head.
1: It was
2: so hard to focus and to think at anything else but the soup.
0: He could only think of how warm the soup was and how filling the soup will be in his...
2: How slimy and soft and creamy
3: and delicious that soup would feel going down his gullet. So, all of a sudden, he looked over at the kitchen and saw a soup.
2: Oh, it's far. And it was steamy.
0: Is it my soup, he says?
4: Order up.
2: The bell rang. The order was ready to be picked up.
3: Eddie couldn't think of anything but that soup.
2: Soup, soup,
3: soup,
0: soup,
2: soup,
0: soup,
2: soup,
0: soup,
2: soup,
0: soup. He stood up,
2: walked to the soup.
3: He couldn't see anything. His peripheral vision was gone. He saw only
2: the soup. So Eddie walked slowly, slowly, slowly to the soup. Reached the tray,
0: grabbed it instantly, almost spilling the...
2: Feeling the pain in his legs and in his arms.
3: And he carried that soup step by slow, careful step back to his table. The soup filled the entirety of his vision.
2: The smell was coming into his nose. It was filling, it was strong.

0: into his mouth. He felt a feeling he'd never felt before, a feeling that the other boys had told him about, a feeling that he would remember for the rest of his life. This was precisely what food was meant to be. This
1: was what he had to have inside his body. Spoon by spoon, spoon by spoon, spoon by
2: spoon, by spoon by spoon, by spoon by spoon. Is that your soup?
3: I think so. Yeah, why wouldn't it be? He says. I just order a soup and I grab it.
1: Suddenly, Eddie realized he was eating noodles while he actually ordered rice.
0: He felt the slightly judgmental gaze of the waiter looking down at him as the waiter said, "This was meant for somebody else. This was somebody else's meal, the only meal that they'd get all day, the only thing that would fill their stomach for the next 12 hours.
1: That's the crew meal. Did you understand what you're doing?"
4: Oh, no!
3: Oh, no! I'm so sorry.
0: Eddie felt the soup turn to lead in his stomach. He looked down at the soup and up at the waiter. He wasn't sure if the soup was going to come and look up at the waiter, too.
1: He felt the gaze of everybody in the room on him. Everybody.
5: Soup of guilt.
1: He didn't know what to do, what to say, how to react. He was
0: mortified. This is the worst thing that had ever happened to him. He wanted to crawl into a little ball underneath the table and never move again.
3: Suddenly the soup felt heavy, like it was weighing him down in the stomach.
1: It was not good anymore. The pain was coming up through his body.
0: He said...
2: I could have gone on for another 10 years.
3: Did you stop it?
2: That was almost the story. You guys left out a crucial detail.
0: What did we
3: Which
0: miss?
3: Was?
2: Whose decision was it to get the soup?
6: This was a story of Eddie, not like Emma intruding Eddie's ability of decision.
2: I ate that man's soup, not even realizing that it was noodles and not rice, even though I ordered rice.
6: That's quite an intense detail.
2: Yeah.
3: But maybe it's because you're conflict avoidant, so you wouldn't have said anything about not
2: rice
3: being there.
2: Oh, we're just
3: going to
2: out me on the live radio?
3: Sorry.
2: That's conflict avoidant, Magda? Really? Cool.
0: No, I mean,
2: this is me being being combative.
0: It all worked out for the best.
2: It did,
0: the person
2: who
0: was supposed to get the soup liked the rice.
2: Yeah, he was so kind. He was like, "Please, don't feel bad. Don't let this keep you awake tonight while you go home and worry about it. It's okay."
6: Yeah.
0: It felt to me like the beginning of a rom-com.
2: It was kind of a mute Keat. Mute Keat.
0: It was a mute Keat. Can we see that scene?
2: A mute
0: with
2: Keat?
0: You and the guy at the other table?
2: Yeah, I would love to play that scene.
6: Oh, yes.
2: Wait. So, this is the scene between me and the soup boy. Well, I'm the soup boy.
6: And the soup boy and the other soup boy.
3: Two soups boy. Two boys, one soup.
6: In Wunderbar.
2: Hey, I think I accidentally picked up your soup.
6: Oh, are you serious?
2: I also accidentally had a bite of it. And served it to all my friends.
0: Eddie looked at the other soup boy, and the other soup boy looked at him, and their eyes locked. And time stopped.
2: Wow, you have really pretty eyes. Like, kind of soupy eyes.
1: Your hair looked like noodles. I want to touch them.
2: Do you like noodles? You do, because
1: I ordered them.
2: You ordered noodles, and I ordered rice, and I like things in large quantities. I hope that's okay with you.
1: I love that too.
0: Eddie takes a single noodle out of his soup and puts one end into his mouth. And as they meet in the middle, they dissolve into a broth of happiness.
2: Wow.
6: Why do we always end up
2: making mouth sounds?
6: Yeah.
2: Okay.
3: I wonder if this Soup guy is still here.
2: Yeah, I wonder if he's listening. If he's out there, if you're out there, Soup Boy, come to the studio. Yeah. Let me make it up to you.
3: Let's share a noodle.
2: Thank you for that suggestion, Erica.
5: Yeah.
2: Let's try another fill in the blank game.
5: Okay.
2: Yeah. So I've been really interested in playing. Some people call it last minute stand-in. Some people call it actor's worst nightmare. This is a game that we did in our last semester of acting for improv with MASH, and it was so much fun. So I want somebody to play this game. I just did a scene, so if anybody else wants to play. The way this works is that it's kind of like the blind lines with text. One person gets a script to a short play. I have two plays here. I have two plays by Alexander Lee Reckers. I hope that's the correct way to pronounce that.
6: Here we have a dialogue from Game of Thrones.
2: What do we prefer?
6: Depends who does it.
5: Okay, I love doing weird accents and voices, so I would love to make up dialogue for Game of Thrones.
2: Okay. Do you know Game of Thrones really well?
5: I have blocked most of it out since the final season came through.
2: Okay. So the way this works is we will give, Magda will take the script for the scene of Game of Thrones. Mm-hmm. She has the script. She will read from the script exactly.
3: Yeah, I've got it here.
2: And Erica will fill in the blanks with improvised dialogue. Mm-hmm. If you recognize this scene, that's even better because Erica's going to play it however she feels inspired to play it.
5: Mm-hmm.
2: Let me see. Do we? How many characters are in this? Is it just the two?
3: Just two.
5: Who are the characters?
6: Oh, you shouldn't know.
5: That's fine.
3: Yeah.
5: You pick. You start. Okay. Would be easier.
2: All right. I'm going to give you a little bit of background. Okay.
5: Mm-hmm.
7: Your Grace.
8: Yes, my darling.
7: Of course, Your Grace.
8: Oh, I hadn't even asked anything of you yet, but if I need to give you an order, I would say, please get me some tea from downstairs.
7: If she's escaped the capital, Winterfell seems the logical destination.
8: The tea merchant has left? There's no more tea here in Winterfell? Oh, I don't know how I'll survive the long nights.
7: Yeah. Curious.
8: Well, I guess it is a bit curious. I mean, I guess there are a million ways to spend a night. Maybe you could spend a night with me.
7: Well, you could ask Varys where she is. You'll have an answer for you whether you believe it. Myself, I have always had a hard time trusting innings. Who knows what they want?
8: Oh, well, I don't know if I've had a hard time trusting him. I mainly just use him to manage my schedule and keep track of people coming into the building. So if the tea merchant has left, I see no reason to disbelieve.
7: Yes.
8: Okay, so everything's fine then. I mean, we do have some coffee in the castle. I could just have some coffee. That would be appropriate.
7: I'm glad you like it. Some people are fortunate enough to be born into the right family. Others have to find their own way.
8: Well, yes, I know I was born to somebody who exports hot beverages. It does make my life a little bit easier, but I really don't think that makes me a worse person.
7: When boys and girls live in the same home, awkward situations can arise. Sometimes I've heard even brothers and sisters develop certain affections, and when those affections become common knowledge, well, that is an awkward situation indeed. Especially in a prominent family. Prominent families often forget a simple truth I found.
8: Look, it's not that deep. I know that the tradition is to make sure that only one person inherits the business, but my brother and I get along very well, and I think if I handle the administration and he handles the logistics, we could share the business perfectly well.
7: Your knowledge is power. Knowledge is power.
2: Wow.
6: That's great. Wow.
2: You really stuck with the tea lore.
5: Listen, this
2: the
5: is...
2: The hot beverage family.
5: If you ever take an improv class with me, one of the things you will hear me repeat over and over again is keep it simple. Find one thing and just hammer in on that thing, and it makes everyone's life easier.
2: Yes.
5: And in this case, it was tea.
3: Let's say knowledge is power.
5: Yeah.
2: Knowledge is power.
3: Knowledge is power.
2: Okay,
6: we just want to say we just have 10 minutes left.
5: Yeah.
6: So maybe we should go into the...
2: And we can play one or two more games, and
5: maybe
2: then
5: one and then talk. Review.
2: One and then review. This is our last. Yeah. Our last game. What do we have left that we really wanted to play? Oh.
3: Sound effects or?
5: Well, there's advice podcast. That's here too.
2: Yes.
6: Isn't that long?
2: It could be. It could be. Also, we cut it short.
5: Not the guessing game one. The advice one. So we have two.
2: Let's do.
5: We haven't done a guessing game, so
2: yeah.
5: We
2: let's do this game. the podcast one with a celebrity guest.
5: Great.
2: Yeah. Who wants to play the celebrity guest and step out of the room for a moment?
5: Not like, Emma. No. Emma's slowly shaking.
2: Okay.
5: Her head.
2: I'll do it. I really enjoy this. Okay. Yeah. So
6: I hate
2: I'll step
6: when
2: out.
6: I have to guess things.
2: Okay.
6: I don't want to guess.
2: Be quick with the.
5: All right. Eddie is stepping out of the room. We need to make some decisions very, very quickly. Okay. Now, he knows what information we need to get from each other. The first bit of information we need to get that he will need to guess is which celebrity he is.
6: Mm-hmm.
5: So, y'all, what celebrity do we want him to be? A celebrity that we all know. Arnold Schwarzenegger?
3: What about Bruno Mars?
5: I think he will get that very quickly, but we don't have a lot of time,
3: or
5: so that's fine.
3: Taylor Swift? Or
5: no, let's do Bruno Mars.
3: Bruno Mars,
5: yeah. Bruno Mars. The second thing, Bruno Mars is on this podcast to promote something. What is he? What's his big announcement that he's promoting?
3: I feel like Bruno Mars would promote the school.
5: Great, he's promoting the school. We're getting meta with it, and he has corporate sponsorship as well that he needs to plug.
3: Yes.
5: What major corporation?
6: Spark Rotterdam.
5: All right, yeah, let's get fully meta. Why not? Yep. You want to bring him back in, Emma?
3: Eddie is back in.
6: Okay, this is stupid.
3: And that's good. Hi, Eddie.
6: Eddie is back in the room.
5: And welcome back to Radio Rotterdam. My name is Sarah Gilliams. I am not from Rotterdam, but I've got a great radio voice. Let's introduce our other co-hosts really quick.
9: I'm Jenny Johnston, and I come from Radio Rome. I'm here for fun.
10: And this is Carol, and I'm coming from Radio Warsaw because we each have our own city radios that we come from.
5: That's right. And due to budget cuts, we're all on the same show today. Now, our guest is from the same country I'm from. He is also an American. Put your hands together for this shiny diamond.
2: Ooh. Thank you. It's such a sweet introduction. Thank you for that.
5: Yeah.
2: What was your name again? I forgot. I'm sorry. I wasn't listening very well.
5: Yeah. My name is irrelevant for the rest of this particular segment.
2: Okay.
5: Listen, we are thrilled to have you here straight off of your Vegas residency.
2: Oh, yeah. What a time that was. Huge audiences, big spectacle, lots of chiropractics and pyrotechnics.
5: Well, the two often go together, don't they?
2: It's an old crowd in Vegas.
6: The tricks you know, man, are insane.
2: Yes.
10: Insane.
2: Yes, I am quite a magician.
5: Yeah. Now, some people refer to your style as a bit of a throwback, bringing the past into the present. I'd like to say it just makes me want to dance.
2: Yeah, I'm glad to hear you say that. We worked really hard on the choreography and keeping things up tempo.
5: Yeah.
6: I feel like every of your shows is like a show that has never been seen before and will never be seen again.
3: Yes.
2: Yes. Yeah. I Bruno Mars.
5: Yes.
2: I Bruno Mars have abandoned pre-choreographed shows and even pre-written songs. I prefer to do my sets completely improvised.
5: Well, and that makes sense given the big announcement you have for us today. Can you tell us a little bit about that?
2: The announcement that I have, I'm here to announce that I'm leaving music.
5: Oh.
2: Yeah.
3: Oh.
2: Is that the announcement that you were expecting? Because that's all my publicist told me I was here for.
5: No, we heard something else entirely.
2: Oh, can we cut that out? Sorry, that's for later.
5: That's completely fine.
6: No problem.
10: No problem at all.
2: My other announcement.
5: Absolutely.
6: Yes. It's incredible what you're doing for the new voices.
5: Mm-hmm. Absolutely. You've always been so into bringing new voices on stage, and I think with your history of throwback media, you can bring a very specific point of view to working with these
9: youngsters. And I want to say again, your tricks are insane.
2: Yes, my tricks that date back to not the 20s or 30s or 40s, but the 50s, 60s.
5: Well, they can come from any time, yeah. Really. It's
2: any
5: more
2: time,
5: about
2: my tricks.
5: Who
2: I'm
5: you're sharing the tricks with and then yeah. What they're doing with them.
9: Their life might change when those tricks are brought into their life.
5: But only in a very minor way. It's more about the parents, really, I think.
9: Oh, I mean, of course, it's always about the parents.
10: It's always about the parents. Speaking of parents, what are your favorite skills? Or, like, is there anything particular that you would like to share with us and the listeners?
2: Yeah, it's a, you know, my favorite skills are typically pretty silly, I'd say.
5: Yeah.
2: I really admire when a parent has a child with a very silly skill. And so, yeah, I'm founding this, I'm helping support this school in Rotterdam.
9: Wow.
2: Called the Silly Trick School.
9: Yeah, that's great.
2: It really gives my life purpose. Honestly, before I was really lost, and I feel like now I found the thing that completes me.
9: It's like the community is really giving you the whole thing.
5: Mm-hmm. Yeah, well, and your sponsor. Not as large a corporation as some, you know, but they're doing quite well.
9: Maybe they don't have money, but they have souls.
5: Yeah. Okay, maybe they're all a little burned out sometimes, yeah. But
2: Spark.
5: Oh.
2: Yes. My collaborators in Spark. Yes. Beautiful, beautiful group
6: Spark.
2: Of people. Really love them.
5: Anyway, thank you so much for joining our show. We have no time left.
9: Nice.
2: And I'm not quitting music, just so we're clear.
10: Yeah.
5: Great.
2: Okay. So. All right. That was an hour. Holy shit.
5: Yeah. Speed round. What do we like?
2: Yeah.
5: What do we like?
2: Let's see. Yeah. Let's say. What did we do first? We did this
6: blind text.
2: Scrap.
3: Scrap that.
2: So quiet.
6: Yeah. Go louder.
3: Scrap that.
5: Okay.
3: Scrap that.
6: Lol.
2: What was after blind text?
6: I should have written them down.
10: Were we
6: ads?
10: Selling
6: oh, the ads? Yeah.
5: I enjoyed the ad.
10: I loved it.
2: We'll keep the ads.
5: Yep.
2: We did an improvised soup story.
5: Oh,
2: so that was
5: that was my favorite.
2: Just riffing
10: me
2: off
10: too.
2: Of what just happened. I
5: yeah.
2: Like that. Keep that.
10: That was great. What about the song?
2: I would love to do more music. And also, Salome is not here, and she would also love to do more music.
10: She would love
2: Erica,
10: that.
2: Thank you so much for doing that.
5: Like
10: thank
5: I said,
10: your
5: completely
10: voice.
5: Shameless.
2: Yeah. The
10: scripted,
2: yeah, Game of Thrones scene, the stand-in. Last minute stand-in.
5: I mean, I enjoyed doing it, but that's...
10: It was fun.
5: I don't know if it was fun to listen to. It was just fun to do.
2: We have 40 seconds, so I'm going to say, let's just say the rest we keep, and we bring them back. Okay.
5: Great.
2: That was the first episode of Oh Scrap.
10: Oh Scrap.
11: Cosmos.

Yeah, welcome to the Cosmos Club on Monday the 11th of May 2026. My name is Ajay. I'm the host of this show, which is called the Cosmos Club, and it's being broadcast on Vorm Radio, which is based in Rotterdam in the Netherlands. Well, we kicked off there in a pretty swinging way, I would suggest, starting the show off with Orcutt, Shelley and Miller with a version of Captain Beefheart's Hothead, which features David Yao. And I had a particular reason to play that, as I actually saw and performed alongside that band last week when they played in Amsterdam at the Oki. The show was on Monday the 4th of May, so it's a week ago, and it was an absolutely brilliant night of music all around. Orcutt, Shelley and Miller ripped it up pretty hard. It was the last show of quite a full-on European tour, and they topped it all off with one last show in Amsterdam at the Oki, and I had the privilege of opening that show that night as Budgeon Boy, a kind of presentation of my latest two new albums that came out, and I have to say I played a pretty damn good show. Having come off my UK tour a week beforehand, I was still in pretty good shape, and yeah, I thought I played a ripping show that night and got a fantastic reception. So it was a really great night all round for Amsterdam musicians, public and alike. So yeah, good times there. And I followed that up with a brand new track from a forthcoming album from a South Korean band called Linalchi. And that track was called Here Comes That Crow, from an album which is also titled Here Comes That Crow. And that album will be out, I think, later this year. I'm not sure when, actually. In June, yeah, half June. June the 12th, that's coming out. So that's kind of like, we're a month ahead of the game here on the Cosmos Club as we bring that. Really beautiful recording. That a really lovely album all around, really unusual tracks and that weird pop jams on there all around. And I'm not sure which label that's coming on. I was going to say Luaka Bop, but I think it is on Luaka Bop, you know, I'm pretty sure it is. So check that out, Linalchi. And I follow that up with my old pal Dean McPhee, and following on from people I've played with on recent tours shows. Dean McPhee was somebody I played with on my last UK show when I just toured there recently, and I played alongside him in at the Puzzle Hall Inn in Sobey Bridge, and always great to see him perform. He's got a new album out called Northern Earth. It's on cassette. I got a copy of it, and the track I played was called Appleby Fair, which he performed that night at Puzzle Hall Inn, and it was absolutely brilliant. He kind of almost brought his own little PA in, a whole bunch of pedals and knickknacks and stuff, just to make his overall sound big and full and rounded. It's really cool stuff. Appleby Fair is, if you're not aware of that, is a yearly gathering of, well, I would say travellers, but it's more than travellers, it's horse lovers. People come to Appleby once a year for a long weekend. They bring all their horses with them and they parade them around, and they have races, and it kind of degenerates into bedlam and mayhem as the days grow longer and the nights grow longer. Campfires everywhere, alcohol being consumed and whatever other substances, and there has been cases of disorder in the past with the police being called in, etc. But Dean assures me he's not part of that gang, and he keeps it very civil. But his wife
takes a horse there every year, and it's a pretty interesting gathering, interesting observation of life outside of the norm, as we might say. So yeah, very, very, very cool stuff indeed. Now, I've got an absolute ton of great music to play you. I've actually been drowning in the amount of great music that's been coming out in the last month, and I'm going to take it step by step, see how far we get on this show for sure with the new stuff. But what I'm going to play you now is something from Calcutta Kid, who hails from San Diego in California, and he's got a new release called that. It's a two-track album, four-track album, and he is Jasmeet Singh. And I played with Jasmeet a couple of years ago when I toured in the USA. I did the West Coast tour and I played with him in San Diego. Really very, very cool player. He came with his sitar, he came with his guitar, he played some amazing, amazing songs that night, which I really, really loved. And he has a new EP out at the moment, and I'm going to play you one track off it. Really beautiful track that's called More Light, Rag Bimbalsi. And he is a very, very talented boy indeed. So check out Calcutta Kid.

That pretty much wraps up the show, folks. I'm going to run through what I just played for you. Calcutta Kid gave us More Light, in brackets Rag Bimbansi, from his More Light album, which is out on cassette, and you can find that on Bandcamp. Cross Boyce gave us Towson Acid from their self-titled album, which is going to be released, was released last Friday, on Domino Records. And Cross Boyce is the work of Aviter and Geologist, both members of Animal Collective, and this is an absolutely superb album, well worth your time to check it out. Emil Mark gave us Med Dog from his Melumted album. New Kid on the Block out of Copenhagen, giving his really wonderful minimalist jams on his debut album there. Circle Brothers gave us Cards from the Wade album, and that is Wim Leclaus, who runs Mork Records down in Ghent in Belgium. He's been releasing lots of other artists for many years now, and now he's released his own record. In Rain gave us Grow from a forthcoming release called Rise, that's the name of the album, and that is the work of Rudy Tambala of AR Kane and Alison Shaw of Cranes. These tracks were recorded in the early 1990s but never saw the light of day, but they're about to be released on an album on Music from Memory label, so check that out on the Bandcamp page. It's absolutely gorgeous, gorgeous stuff indeed, as you can imagine if you pair those two together. The LP actually has four tracks on it. It's more like an EP really, and if you buy it on Bandcamp you can also get a bonus track as well. And I finished it all off with Delphine Dora with La Lune from her forthcoming album La Lune, and that's a collection of beautiful piano-led songs, which again I've been really, really digging of late. That was a show for this week. I will see you all again in 2 weeks' time. Thanks a lot for listening, as always. I really, really appreciate it. Look after yourselves, look after each other, and I'll see you down the road. Take care. Peace out.

The Noise Archives is a radio show that introduces sound art pieces, field recordings, and interviews that engage with themes of acoustic agency, noise as protest, and the politics of urban listening. The show blends documentary approaches with artistic interventions. The fifth episode focuses on activist sound and sonic calls for public attention. It features an interview with artist Roman Kachenko, who talks about his work Lange Adem. I will also present a couple of my own field recordings that are part of my ongoing research related to the topics described before, and a fragment of my piece Little Green Man.

background was made on November 20, 2025 at Ahoy in Rotterdam during the demonstration against the Nets Arms Fair that is organized every year in this venue to promote the new technologies applied to military equipment. In other words, to showcase the new ways of killing. The demonstration was organized by a coalition of local and national collectives called Resistance Against War, or VITO. VITO described the Nets as a fair where arms and surveillance companies from around the world gathered to close bloody deals and sell their tools of war to imperial powers.

The recording starts when I left South Plain and start walking towards Ahoy. The protest took place outdoors in the parking lot. The soundscape of this protest is mostly a combination of three different sounds: the sounds of the horns, the sounds of the percussion instruments performed by rhythms of resistance, and the voices of the protesters. At the moment I arrived, the number of participants was around a couple of hundred. However, since the program of the demonstration covers the entire day, the number of people present in the event varies depending on the time.

because of this demonstration is that I got to know about the work of Roman Kachenko, who prepared a sonic intervention for this occasion. He will bring plastic horns and distribute them among participants, inviting them to play, creating a moment of sonic togetherness.

the horns become a sort of interface that connects, yeah, and unites the expressions of some of the protesters to performance. This tool slash method facilitates a new means of expression while enabling the formation of a spontaneous dissident acoustic community. The outcome is a chordal texture that adds a new layer to the sonic composition of the protest, establishing a dialogue with the percussive attacks of rhythms of resistance and the anti-war chants.

0: gorgeous sound.
1: Okay, okay.
2: Hello, Roman. Welcome. First of all, thank you for this conversation. I would like maybe to start by asking you to introduce yourself and your practice, specifically in relation to the project that we will discuss today.
3: Well, my name is Roman Tkachenko, and I'm a multidisciplinary artist. I like to work very much outside of my studio. I guess you can call it like a social practice. I like to work outside maybe of the art sector at times. I like to work with other people that are maybe not necessarily related to art. I call myself an architectural dramaturg. An architectural dramaturg because I like to kind of the built environment is my main interest, but I also really like finding stories from the built environment and how different subjects are brought into like a civic space or a public debate. And for that specifically, I'm interested in how also activists are bringing certain subjects into our view or into a public debate. So this whole project started from me being in a residency and exploring the question of what kind of tools can artists create related to activism, or what kind of maybe visual language artists can contribute.
2: What is the background of your project, the Lange Adem?
3: So at this residency in Friesland in Leeuwarden, I have been kind of exploring this question, and then I started connecting with different activist groups. It's a very active city there. And while doing this, I also have been exploring of what happens somehow at protests or at activist gatherings, what are kind of methods they're using. I was really interested in the idea of training, because activists, for example, train for upcoming actions. They're training if there's police violence. They're training how to talk to media, how to talk to passersby. So there's a lot of preparation that goes in it. And it also kind of makes me think that there's a lot of similarity maybe also with how police is training for crowd control, or how to manage a protest somehow. But maybe also in the army there's also a lot of training happening for potential scenarios. So I find this both things quite interesting.
2: In previous works, have you also addressed social concerns from the perspective of an activist? Or are you actively involved in some of these groups?
3: I was not specifically involved in any movement. I was going to protest on my own interest and also trying to understand, I guess, what kind of position to have with different issues, of course. But I mean, I was always, kind of within the artistic field, at least. And many other things, but I was always more attracted somehow or interested in more political works that have something to say, works that deal with realities, that deal with either certain scenarios that kind of like propose a different way of viewing the situation, or are engaged. So politically engaged or socially engaged artworks were always for me an interesting scope, or like an interesting direction. But myself, I've

0: the artistic work is kind of what I've spent most of my days with. So when this is also engaged, then I feel like I'm spending my days right, maybe. I'm spending my days thinking about it, looking, researching, finding strategies, looking what other people have done, studying things that I'm interested in. I guess that's also a way of contributing, besides also creating something that potentially could be used or not.
1: And within the context of this project, how is that you start getting interested and involved in sound?
0: It was actually, if to talk somehow of how artistic research can be a helpful way of linking things, that's maybe exactly how it happened. Because of course I was thinking on the idea of voice, right? If what I was saying, that activists, how I see it, that activists also bring subjects into a public debate. Often we start talking about specific things because somebody has discovered them and brought them up, either onto the streets to say about it or in discourse on social media or whatever. But somehow I was thinking about what it is also to have a voice, to say something, to present something, to fight for something, to make this voice public, and how, what is the view also on activists, because at that time it was also that there was this like public questionnaires on Dutch radios and whatnot. What is the view of people on Extinction Rebellion and blocking highways? And at that moment, everybody was getting very tired of activists kind of fucking up a normal citizen's life and blocking things. So I think the public view of activism was kind of going down. In a year or more, that whole discourse shifted much more with also genocide in Gaza and Palestine. But at the time, yeah, so I was thinking about the idea of voice and how maybe it is interesting to do something that could also maybe portray the view of activism in a different way. But while I was in this residency, I heard that the Dutch national air siren, so the Lucht alarm, is going to be silenced because there is not so basically it's too expensive to maintain, and now they're working on this idea of NL alerts that is much more practical, because the siren, there's more than 4,000 sirens across the country, and you need to maintain each one, and at the end when the siren rings you have a basic set of rules what you need to do, but you don't really know what's happening. So this NL alert, kind of a more, what the government says is a more efficient way to inform citizens. But in this moment I thought, wow, but at the end what the siren does is it calls for public attention. And in a way that's also what the activists are doing when, in terms of protest, you know, or trying to bring the subjects into people's attention. So I thought maybe this tool can kind of, in its downfall, in its moment of silence, can become a comrade that potentially we can use. And in this moment, I was more thinking about reappropriating the siren. And then I kind of was proposing this as an action with different activist groups. So we gathered, I organized like two actions that were called Lange Adem. And the idea was to come on first Monday of the month at 12 o'clock and to reappropriate the siren with our own siren. And that as an idea, then I had as a foghorn or a mist horn. Because also in Friesland where I was, it's there's a lot of ships and there's a lot of like yachts, and that people are, you need to have a foghorn on the boat because it's a navigation tool. So you, if it's misty or it's foggy, you need to, with this tool you can either communicate with others, so you can locate each other, or for example you also have foghorns that are on the shore, which are kind of indicating where the shoreline is. But as a tool for navigation, for locating each other or hearing each other, I found it quite interesting. And it's a low-tech instrument, so you don't need any musical knowledge or anything like this to make a sound with it, and it's very, very loud. So I thought somehow making an action where there is, I don't know, at least like 20 people blowing the foghorn, reappropriating the siren and were calling for attention, calling an alarm for a different cause, because there were different activist groups involved. I thought that would be an interesting kind of intervention.

0: Expansion, but also yeah, maybe a creation or introduction of a new tool or a new sonic tool.
1: I know your project is called Lange Atem. Can you tell a bit about the meaning of the name and the story behind?
0: Well, the before what has started in Leeuwarden and also been as a sound interventions that I've been doing or bringing onto the process, that's called Lange Atem still. And Lange Atem means a long haul. So long, when I was kind of coming up with this idea of horns, one of the activists who shared a lot of knowledge and helped this project come true, he was saying he came up with the title Lange Atem because it connects to your breath and to long haul, but also with an activism. Lange Atem, they use it a lot because it also means that it's a bigger game, right? So there's no fast results. If you come into this, you need to save your energy as well, because nothing is going to happen immediately. So you need to save your energy because we are here for a longer term. To be able to change something or bring any change, you have to spend time over a longer period. So that was interesting, that how kind of the title came about. But now the direction that I'm kind of exploring now is called public attention, because I was still really interested in this idea of calling for public attention, what it is to call attention to, but also how is attention in general is formed, or like a common attention or public attention.
1: Going back to your residency in Leeuwarden, I've never been there, but I know that it's an active city, kind of politically engaged. Since you were there for a few months, do you know why? What is the reason for that? I also know there is a military base around there, because I know some groups actively contesting it. Do you think this is one of the reasons?
0: I don't know what exactly causes it. I guess there's a few reasons, but I was kind of, when I was going first, I thought that maybe it would be harder to get in touch with people, because maybe everybody's a bit in their own world. But actually it was much easier to get connections than in Randstad or in Amsterdam, because a lot of people know each other, so of course you get easily introduced, and were quite welcoming. Also different activist groups that I kind of came to get to know always were very helpful, and also very interested, I guess, to have maybe somebody new coming, and we had a lot of nice conversations. I was inviting people also for dinner, so that was a nice thing. But at the end, I guess also the presence of a military base next to people's like city is quite a big thing. So there are a group or a few groups that are working on, as under one name or whatever, organizing around this, and this has caused a lot of trouble for people from around the area. There's also a lot of noise pollution in general. Also close to the base, or close to the region, you have the Waddensee, and that is a silent, it's a kind of like protected area, and the protected area has to be silent while there are warplanes, jets or drones or whatever flying over it to an island not so far, where they're also testing to throw bombs. So how can you imagine that as a silent area? But I would maybe like to add as well that kind of my main view on this was, there's also a concept of not being an extractivist artist or extractivist researcher. When you come to a community, you don't just extract information and resources for yourself to be able to then go on and do something. I was really interested in what can I also contribute. So besides also joining some of the actions that were happening there, and also trying to share my knowledge and the research that I have been doing up to that moment of how art and activism were connected, and what kind of maybe also visual languages have been contributing, or what kind of artists have been always kind of politically active and working with activism, what was born out of this. I was also thinking that whatever I create, I would like to leave to the kind of communities or to the groups that I have been working with. So with this idea of the horn, I was also kind of, maybe dreaming a little bit that maybe it would kind of be an interesting tool for them to use. And maybe it can also stay behind when I leave.
1: Moving forward to the development of your project, I know that in some of the presentations that you had, you collaborated with different people, including artists, musicians, and activists. So I wanted to ask you, how do you plan these collaborations, or how do they work?
0: So with this, so just to kind of bridge the gap a little bit, so in Leeward I was organizing actions kind of myself with the help of a lot of people who I got to know. Then I felt that maybe organizing the full thing, like, it felt a little bit contextless. So in a way, of course, our main theme was that I was thinking about coming in solidarity, so bringing a lot of different activist groups together. Everybody could also bring their own message. But later I saw that using these horns as a tool is also interesting to bring to contexts that already exist. There's a lot of things to fight for. So in Rotterdam, I was coming to a protest against the NATS weapon fair, and I brought the horns as a tool and to distribute between people. And that's brought a lot of energy in the first times that I did it. It was quite powerful to witness how it changed also the mood of the protest, because all of a sudden there was a completely new kind of a sonic tool that people were also playing around with, but also there was a lot of collaboration, a lot of shared energy while people were using this horn. And in this moment I realized what a powerful tool it can be, and what in general a sound in the protest is somehow. So and that before this situation, I have not been thinking so much about kind of the sonic landscape, somehow of the protest or, I don't know, acts of resistance. But in this moment that I experienced through this intervention, I started researching and thinking further of what to do with this. And I was thinking that collective sound making at the end in the protest is what bonds you with people around. So in a way, when you are the protest and you chant with people around you, it creates this kind of temporary bond with people. You share the same message and you feel connected. And this felt very interesting to me. And I thought, what other forms of collective sound making exist? What are the collective sound making within the protest? So I started researching this further, and I wanted to come up with, coming up with some kind of methodology for collective sound making based on the research that I have been collecting. I've been recording at a lot of protests as well, and I was trying to analyze what do I hear, what do people do together, what potentially brings people together. But so I was kind of curious of if I can come up with, together with other people who are interested in this, if I can think of some kind of methodology of collective sound making. At the time when preparing for Corso, there were a few ideas. So one thing would be to think of a methodology of collective sound making, but also to create some kind of experimental scores together based on this methodology, and then see how they can be applied or how they can be used as an intervention or as a thing to do in a kind of political assembly. Why I mention political assembly, because it doesn't necessarily have to be a protest. I think a celebration of something can also be a political assembly, when people gather together because of a certain political situation or political subject, or commemoration of something. So there can be different scopes. So I wanted to collaborate. I mean, I'm not a musician. So I've played a violin for 2 years and a flute in the Waldorf school, but it's not really a good enough base to start creating something a little bit more rhythmical or musical. So I wanted to work with people that are professionals or who have interest in music. I was first looking for a composer or somebody with whom I can think of creating this composition, and also inviting other people into the group. I was really interested to also bring somebody from Rhythm of Resistance or somebody that plays with Rhythm of Resistance, also to get the perspective on the idea of training. A lot of people that also come there, they're amateurs or have been doing something with music a little bit. But to me at that time, I didn't fully know yet, but this idea of creating something like creating music or creating a score by or for amateurs, that actually now I think is the central point. Something that can be done by a larger group of people that don't have any musical knowledge. So how do you create that? So also working with an activist who I've been also kind of established the connection in Leeuwarden, that was also an important part for me, and with who I was able to also discuss and share kind of this whole project, was very important part of this process. And I'm really happy for how much this person have brought in thoughts and reflections, and also kind of critical view of, because the last performance that we were doing and showing at Corso, it was artistic context. So then the critical questions were like, what exactly are we doing here? Why is the artistic context the first place where we're actually going to test what we are creating? And in this, it's also a little bit based on opportunities somehow, because I've been also trying to discuss with different institutions or like applying for different things to organize a moment of presentation of what we're kind of working on, but in the context of a protest. So I was also really interested in how to lure the artistic public onto the streets, how to also make people more engaged. So if we would do the performance of our scores and methodology in the context of a protest or a political public gathering, it would be cool that the institution can support it, and also the art public can leave the rooms of the institution and go onto the streets and deal with reality. Because of course, the context then would be much more heavy. But at the end, it was difficult to organize this. So we also thought, okay, the next opportunities that we do have because of the grants that I received and stuff was artistic context. So we thought, okay, let's actually try to then be more explorative and be a little bit more, maybe a little bit more free to see what we can explore. The research carried on, and the idea of using sound, kind of investigating sound in public space, or an ideas of kind of sonic control or acts of sonic resistance. And with sonic control, I've been looking into how sound can be regulated or used, for example, as a weapon, as was used in Serbia on the protesters during the silent vigil, that the police used the sound cannon on the protesters, or in Germany they banned Arabic chants at protest because police said that they don't have enough interpreters to understand what the chants are saying. So, but basically they banned the language from a protest context, which is quite insane. And in the Netherlands, for example, we could see on 5th of May how protesters were physically silenced by police because they were shouting and chanting Free Palestine. So I was looking into this idea of kind of sonic control, but also what are the different acts of sonic resistance. And one amazing example was in Germany during an IFD Day live interview on a national TV. Protesters parked, it was done in the open air. So protesters parked a bus with very big speakers and with big sound system, and then they played a song that's called Scheiß AfD, and the sound also, there was water in between, so the sound traveled really well. And at the end, the interviewer, or like the AfD leader, was inaudible on the TV because all you could hear was the Scheiß AfD song.
1: I think it also, by introducing these horns, you are also bring a new color, a new texture to the protest. Do you also see it that way?
0: Yeah, I think in general, in kind of activist culture, protest culture, there sometimes certain things work and then they're being repeated over and over and over again, which is very powerful. especially also I think with chants, you know, the chants have to stay within us for a long time till they actually get to the people we want to hear them. So you first hear a chant, you kind of embody this chant, you repeat it many times, and then it becomes also maybe your own chant, and then you keep on spreading it and hope that those people that you're trying to reach will eventually listen to it. And the repetition is beautiful, yet sometimes it's interesting to try to introduce new tools, try to introduce new methods, because different methods somehow work for different things. And some can be more to bring up the energy, to bring more heaviness, to also push a line of police, which happened during the first protest against the Netzfair. The police also got very disoriented when all these horns came in, because it was a very unexpected sound to them. You know, then the sound used by the protesters playing from speakers, Scheiß AfD, that's also analyzing what is the kind of the architectural landscape we're in. What do we want to do? We want to silence somebody or make somebody inaudible by using sound. So I'm very interested in kind of investigating what are the different characteristics of, for example, a protest or a situation, and how sound can be applied to be used as a tool, and then maybe a tool of the people or as a tool of the people that are protesting. Because if sound is being weaponized against us or against different communities in public space, by state, by army, by police, how can we also use the sound as a tactical tool or methods to also achieve something?
1: I got to know about your project because of the demonstration at Ahoy against Nets Anosphere. What brought you there to this place? Apart from your interest in this topic, why did you decide to bring Lange Adem to Ahoy?
0: Okay. So how I ended up joining the protest against the arms fair is because I received a grant from an art grant, Mondrian, and Artistart. And everybody that receives this grant need to show in the exhibition called Prospects. And Prospects is part of Art Rotterdam. It always used to be in Fanella Fabriek, but Fanella Fabriek rented out the location for Prospects permanently, so Art Rotterdam needed to find a different place to be, and they moved to Ahoy. And as an artist, when we were moving to Ahoy and I heard that there's also weapons being traded in the same building, then I felt very conflicted, because I didn't want to participate in this in the situation in this building, yet it's a lot of great opportunities that you get when you participate in Art Rotterdam, so they say. So I was quite conflicted, and I decided to also turn my work towards addressing this context. And I was already organizing the sound manifestations in Leeuwarden, and I wanted to make a film about this. But then when I heard about the context, I joined the protest that was happening against the Nets weapon fair. I filmed it as well, and then I made a film within this context and the idea of the siren and the reappropriation. And then every visitors that have entered in Art Rotterdam to talk to me or to saw my work and wanted to talk, I talked about the context where we find ourselves in. But in the same building, in the same locations, there were weapons being traded. At that time, it was also an ongoing genocide in Palestine, and there were Israeli weapon companies that were also presenting and also stating that this is proven by experience, proven by usage. So a completely fucked up situation. And now it's still going on. Now the Nets Fair, they say that the Israeli companies are not participating. But if you do just a tiny research, you can find out that most of the weapon companies are dealing with Israel and producing parts for their weapons as well. So the whole industry is dirty, and we all know that, but it's all connected together. You cannot just remove one country and say that, oh, now we're not complicit in genocide. So this context was important for me to address also within my work.
1: Thank you once more for this conversation. Is there anything else that you would like to add to conclude it?
0: Yeah, I mean, I was also asked the question during the workshop why am I trying to do this, or why am I trying to bring a new method? And I partly answered with the idea of also kind of maybe showcasing what a sound is and how sound can be weaponized and how sound is weaponized against us. Maybe at the end, what you are mentioning about the idea of creating these cameras is also a way of silencing the public space, silencing people, silencing unwanted sounds, which creates much more. It fits very well to the idea of the Netherlands, where everything is very designed and over designed. So the sound potentially will also be regulated and designed, so things don't fall out of order. But in a way, it always depends somehow on in which cultures you find yourself in. But Netherlands is maybe not the most expressive culture in terms of sound and voice and loudness. Except maybe when you find yourself in bars, but in a way it's also trying to bring different energies. And I guess I was also searching for myself how to relate to the environment of a protest and what to do. But if you kind of bring methods or new tools for people to get to know each other or to collaborate on making a sound, then people maybe feel more engaged. So my idea is also to create methods to maybe inspire people to be on the street, to participate in political contexts, and then have something to do, have something to create together. And it can create moments of joy. And I think for organizing, we need more people, we need more energies, we need to find different ways how people can relate to one another. Because it's a long game.

Thank you.

On April 24, 2026, at 1 p.m., the Paulus Kirk in Rotterdam, together with other churches at both local and national levels, rang its bells as a protest against the asylum law proposed by former Minister Faber. Traditionally, the ringing of church bells serves to call the faithful to worship, mark the time, or celebrate joyous occasions such as weddings and religious holidays. It is typically a signal of community gathering and spiritual continuity. On this day, however, the bells carry a different meaning. Instead of announcing a service or a festivity, for around 9 minutes, the bell sounded as a deliberate act of dissent. The vote on the so-called Faber Act will take place in the first chamber exactly at that time. The proposed legislation sought to make it a criminal offense to be undocumented and to offer help to undocumented people. The Pauluskerk and other churches in the Netherlands jointly rang their bells as a way to call citizens' attention to this matter. This nonverbal sonic expression of dissent resonated across the city center, mixing with the voices of passersby, bicycles, trams, and cars. The sound of the bells performed irregular rhythms, intending to disrupt the typical Rotterdam soundscape and give voice to the voiceless. In this area of the city, which is close to the central station, it is common to encounter occasional travelers, people either arriving in or leaving Rotterdam. These travelers often carry suitcases that are dragged on their small wheels, creating a peculiar sonic signal when they are in touch with the ground. But around the Pauluskerk, the sound of tiny wheels carrying luggage belongs to the urban nomads of the 21st century who carry all they have with them. Those forgotten by modernity and capitalism, those who travel without having anywhere to go, those whose memories fit a suit.

conclude this show, I will present a fragment of my piece, Little Green Men, for cassette player and electric guitar. This piece combines the concepts of sonic journalism and activist sound, and aims to exhibit the grotesque spectacle of Western warmongers. The sound of the cassette player is processed through the guitar to create a raw and noisy texture. For the composition of the tape, I use three sound sources. The first is the voice of Julian Assange in an interview talking about the concept of continuous war. The other two sound sources come from similar situations taking place in the same location at different times. The US Congress, during a speech by Netanyahu on July 24, 2024, and Zelensky on December 22, 2022. I removed both speeches and left only the nearly 30 minutes of applause and ovations that both speakers received. To quote Guy Debord, the spectacle presents itself as something enormously positive, indisputable and inaccessible. It says nothing more than, that which appears is good, that which is good appears.

0: juist.
1: Why Komoto. 2011 door Proberi. 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This Analog Hot Chocolate. 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The Button. This Analog Hot Chocolate. Patapou Action.
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2: 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Without movement. 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
2: Being still. The air is abounding.
3: You are all experienced listeners.
2: Moving.
3: Analog.
2: Energy.
3: Analog.
2: Gaining.
3: Analog.
2: Around you.
3: Analog. Analog.
2: Always.
3: Analog.
2: Continuous. Never.
3: Continuous.
5: Continuous.
3: Continuous. Continuous. Continuous.
2: Mix.
3: Continuous. Continuous.
2: The primary color.
3: Now don't be afraid of that term.
2: Cycles take you with them, without you.
3: If you have ever looked at the squiggly lines,
2: breathe in the energy.
3: Analog signals.
2: In your sinking.
3: What is audio anyway, and how does it work?
2: Exhale.
3: It's the stuff recorded on a musical CD.
2: The steam.
3: Now here's how it works.
2: Inhale.
3: Analog signal.
2: Slowly.
3: Sounds, you know, vibrating in the air.
2: Remove.
3: And is converted.
2: The power within.
3: And is converted. And is converted.
2: Gaze again.
3: To analog.

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1: Take the sound of my voice.
0: Energy completely lost.
1: Take the sound of my voice.
0: Around you rests the earth. Still as you are.
1: Digital samples.
0: Power moves over you.
1: Take the sound of my voice and chop it up into little bitty pieces.
0: Take
1: the sound of my voice.
0: More air.
1: Chop it up into little bitty pieces.
0: And give it back. Slowly rest. Staring always up.
1: Samples are sort of
0: at the earth above.
1: You guessed it.
0: Feel the earth around you.
1: You guessed it.
0: Rest on the earth below.
1: Analog.
0: Thoughts are buried.
1: Reconstructs.
0: Energy lost. Blood lost. Life lost.
1: Reconstructs.
0: Earth blossoms.
1: My voice.
0: Summon. But misty.
1: Take my voice.
0: Spinning. But still. Fast.
1: Analog.
0: But motionless.
1: Analog, and that's for sure.
0: Dead. But life-giving.
1: And that's for sure. Reconstructing of my voice has a miraculous benefit.
0: But eternal.
1: But all of this sampling.
0: Pieces are pieces. Peace.
1: Very clear and true transmission of my voice.
0: Some of them are yours. Look there.
1: Analog systems.
0: Those are hers. Golden water flowing.
1: Move from one device to another.
0: Flow within now.
1: A measurable amount of distortion.
0: Join the ruby orange earth. Stare at the emerald purple sky. Eat the red outside.
1: Noise is introduced.
0: Swallow the green above you.
1: Static, fading.
0: They are as solid as they are weightless.
1: And phase distortion.
0: Falling.
1: Fading.
0: Hit the ground.
1: Fading.
0: And.
1: With my voice. But depending on how fine we sample it, the human ear can barely hear any of that noise at all.

America's second satellite, equipped with two radio transmitters, was the size of a grapefruit, a large one. A test vehicle about to be launched farther into outer space than the Russian Sputniks or the American Explorer. This time at Cape Canaveral, a naval vanguard did the job perfectly. Away and up, to put the grapefruit into orbit at heights varying from 400 to 2,500 miles. To circle the globe at 19,000 miles an hour and join the others. Getting quite crowded up there.

0: Hey everyone, this is Sarah. Today I will be broadcasting an interview that I did with Dina Abdelwahed. It was ahead of Rewire Festival 2026. It was part of a radio workshop called Rewire Transmissions, which is a workshop they've been doing for the second year now at Rewire Festival in collaboration with Radio Worm. So Dina Abdelwahed is a French-Tunisian DJ and producer. And yeah, I will be sharing with you the interview, but also listen with you to some of her songs. Like for example, the intro song that you just heard, which is called Violence for Free. It was a remix by DJ Pleat. First, I was wondering, maybe just to start, the reason why we're having this interview also, because you're playing at Rewire Festival this year, 2026 already.
1: Yeah.
0: And this is the first time you're playing back-to-back, at least at Rewire. Yeah. Not the yeah. first time in your life.
1: I know.
0: Together with Code 9. I'm wondering, like, how did the collaboration come about? And the other questions were like, how did you prepare together? And then later, what can we expect?
1: So my booker proposed me the B2B via WhatsApp. And I immediately said yes. I've known Code9 and Hyperdub for 10 years. I'm a fan of the label. We've been exchanging by text, me and Code9. I'm counting on meeting in person in Hague to prepare the set further. Usually, even when I play solo, I don't prepare the whole set. I work in batches of 2-3 tracks that go well together. So I am planning to do the same with him.
0: So you're not going to go like one track?
1: No, I don't think so. But maybe at the end... Because I'm sure that he has more tracks of 160 BPM than me.
0: Mm-hmm. What's your range often, like 130, 140 maybe? Or
1: 100 until 140, yes.
0: Ah, okay. Yeah, and because you're... I can imagine that your styles, or at least what I know from both of your sets... That the styles differ a bit, but not, I mean, it still like makes sense that you play together. Is that something that for you is like a good challenge, or is it also a bit nerve-wracking?
1: No, not at all. It's a bit of both, not nerve-wracking, but in a way, me, the DJ, said I wanted to surprise me, even when I play by myself. That's why I stopped preparing the sets, because I want to enjoy as well.
0: Yeah, because if you prepare more, it's less enjoyable.
1: Exactly, yeah. You know everything and, you know, what's the use? So I would like, actually, to see what Code9 is going, you know, to challenge me with.
0: Or you challenge him.
1: Or I challenge him.
0: Yeah.

0: All right, and the other question was more about you. No, so not really your collaboration with Code9 on Friday, but like you've been around in the scene for a while now and doing quite some like also remixes and like collaborations and seeking experiments also within your sound, which is so cool. I think very inspiring for a lot of other artists and DJs. But can you maybe summarize a bit how your sound has evolved over the years? And yeah, what you're most grateful for at this stage of your career?
1: A lot has changed. Everything is more assertive now, from conception to delivery. There have been many more collaborations in recent years and working across disciplines. There is this dance piece. It's called Magic the Desert with a choreographer from Morocco and six men, six dancers. And then I'm their voodoo master or whatever behind them. So I tour with them actually, and I play live. Right now, I'm collaborating with a big installation with also choreography and four amazing dancers. It's called in French, Ce que le ciel ne sait pas, but in English is What the Sky Does Not Know. And the artist is French Afghan. I mean, he's Afghani, but he has the French nationality. And What the Sky Does Not Know is about the American drones being piloted from Nevada to kill the people and their target on Afghan soil. So I'm so excited about this project. It will be mostly in Biennale and stuff like that because it's like a really like 10-meter installation. And then I have this project. This is my project, but I'm collaborating with musicians. It's with IRCAM, Institute of Sound Research in Paris. So I developed with them an instrument, MIDI, that emulates qanun.
0: Oh, the
1: And
0: instrument is it from Tunis as well, or is it just generally from the Arab world?
1: it's generally from the Arab world, yeah, and also Persia. So the idea was my interest with qanun is that the musician can play and tune in the same time. And I wanted to emulate that with MIDI.
0: So it's electronic canoon, basically.
1: It's exactly that. And the idea it was that I bring a musician who's academically conventional qanun player, and he would be able to play without he knows a lot about Ableton and stuff. Yeah, so the idea is actually to cover a register of old Arabic song, a classical song, and we do it faithfully, but MIDI and sound designed and all of that. So it's not to remix it. And also the arrangement and the rhythms and the tunings, all of that, we keep it the same. We literally convert the song played with MIDI. And we are four on stage. So there is a percussionist, singer, me, and the qanun player.
0: Oh, is that like, but that's the first time you're doing this bigger ensemble, right? Or have you done it before?
1: No, my first time.
0: And do you know which classic Arab songs you're gonna include?
1: So there is Fairuz, Nassama, Leyna al-Hawa. Exactly. There is Kulthum, Alf Lila Lila, There is from the Gulf area, Mohammed Abdullah. And there is, of course, Tunisian Anwar Ibrahim. He's the Azdin Alaya of music. He went young, at 20 or something, to Paris in the 70s or 80s.

0: And Eno, I don't know, and stuff like that.
1: So crazy, you're gonna do a big like re-entering of this music genre into the electronic scene, basically.
0: Exactly. So the idea was, how can we reconciliate musicians who are academic, who has conventional knowledge of Arabic music and Arabic artisanal playing, how can we give them the right place in electronic music, because mostly they are sampled and and recorded, or you can ask them to record in the studio and then they go,
1: Yeah, so it's a bit less like a collaboration.
0: Yes.
1: So that's what you're currently doing, that project. And then, yeah, maybe the question, what are you most grateful for? Is it also this project or is it unrelated if you're thinking about your career so far?
0: Well, the fact that I'm still doing what I do after all these years, and even more in depth, how can I say? I still feel like I still have integrity somehow with myself. I mean, that I didn't have to change much. Integrity with myself.
1: What do you mean with this?
0: It means that I didn't change according to the industry and the hype that is going on. I didn't feel that I had to catch up on something, or
1: But you are, in your own way, I think, catching up, right?
0: yes, I'm catching up on what I want. It's all still doing what I love after so many years, still going, unlocking new levels, going in more in depth. That's it.

0: Yeah, I wanted to just quickly say something about your talk in Page Not Found during Rewire in 2023, because yeah, I didn't know I was going to interview you yet, but when I heard, then I was like, oh, what was the last time I saw you? And I saw you play in 2023, but I also saw you during this talk. I was like trying to remember, like, what was it about again? And like, I saw online it was about resistance, and I'm wondering, like, how do you look at this now? And yeah, what would you like to see more of when it comes to resistance? Because that was what the talk was about that day. And something you would like to see changed in the music scene?
1: For me, the resistance is about independence from the conventional norms and the industry imposes in order for us to work. Developing my own management tools, being able to steer the teams I work with in production, booking, releases, and solidarity between artists and the small promoters and the alternative festival organizers. And what I would like to see more of, more politically driven artistic events that offer people a space to meet and console each other. And to come back to my criticism, but I think I was talking a lot, even like lately. The problem is education. We don't, the whole world, not only in France or Tunisia or the Arab world, there is no one way to work in the music industry. I mean, all of them, they just learned it by themselves, or they got themselves involved in it by not pure luck, but by steering in the network. You know, I know this person who know this person. I like Excel sheets, so I might work in the budget of this label or stuff like that. And I think when these workers, they meet, it's their only way to talk about their passion as if they are geeks. And we are part of their passion, the artists. And it reminds me a bit of, you know, today how people are talking about AI and OpenClaw and Claude and ChatGPT and all of that, you know. That's how I feel the people who are working in the industry talk about the artists and the art that they put on. So there is this kind of competition, who knows the more quickly, or who's out and about what is going on. So we are reduced to some hashtags in their passion and their so it has not come from a negative side. You know, it's just we are in a reality where the music scene, unless if it's corporate, it's not taken seriously. It's not a real job with a vision 10 years and 15 years later, you know?
0: Yeah, I think. Do you also feel like it's like in your own, like, music making or music production, it gets a place, like resistant, although it's a very broad term and maybe not even good to use anymore, but like in some of your, like in your recent album, or like, does it get a place, or is it something you're not really looking at or taking in? Like, I guess the politically, because you were talking about political driven events, like, is it something that you also integrate, for example, when you're making music, or is it just it's not something you think about?
1: No, I don't want to explicitly do that. I want to let my, in a subtle way, I don't push it. If it's there, it's there. If it's not, it's for the sake of the music. But having a politically driven music events does not mean that you have to bring music that is explicitly political. It is actually to put a musical event, but then make space for a bar or somewhere safe and nice, you know, where there is a table where you can donate money or magazines or zines of the local associations, and yeah, I'm talking that kind of way.

0: We'll do this one last question. A bit of an imaginative question. So, like, I was just wondering, like, what would your favorite place to perform or play be like? Like, where is it? What is the setting? What is the lighting? What does it look like? Who is the audience? Maybe which other DJs or producers are there? Which of your songs would you definitely play there?
1: Well, for the public, I put generous public.
0: Nice. You mean the audience?
1: I don't.
0: Or what?
1: The audience, yeah. And I don't have an ideal track. It's really a hard question for me, to be honest.
0: Okay.
1: All of them are good.
0: Yeah, that's a good way to phrase it. Maybe all of your songs.
1: Yeah. And for me, the best place or whatever, it should be like 5 minutes away from home.
0: You live in, where do you live in France now, right?
1: Yeah, I live in Lyon.
0: Oh yeah.
1: And it would be intimate, very good sound, not super loud but precise and well balanced, not too much light, if so, art lightning installation.
0: Art lightning installation.
1: Yes.
0: What color?
1: Oof, it will depend on the artist. You know, in Nantes, it's a city that is northwest. There is a club called Macadam. And there is a like light, not, it's really, it's not a light installation, but it's metallic installation that when it's really dark, the light that it reflects on that installation and all, you know, instead having a disco ball, you know, and it's amazing. It's just, and and with a bit of smoke, you get forms, geometrical forms, you know, because of the metallic. But it's moving because of the light beam, you know. But you have the impression of that thingy, that that thingy is moving. But actually, you don't see it because it's really, really dark. The installation itself. It's only when I finished at 7 in the morning and they opened the light and I was like, that, what is it?
0: Now I have to go to Nantes to see it for myself. Never been partying
1: Yes.
0: there, so. Maybe
1: next, you will love it.
0: Next
1: you
0: place
1: love
0: to
1: it.
0: Party. I think that's it. Is there anything else you want to share?
1: Well, I am looking forward for the program. So I'm coming one day before. And I will do finally the all what is by daytime.
0: Yeah.
1: But usually on the day D, I wouldn't be very focused to see stuff.
0: No.
1: Yeah.
0: I can imagine. Maybe kind of nerves, or is it more like just not in the headspace or something?
1: I think it's to preserve more rather than the nerves. It's just to... I want to be, how can I say, I don't want to go to see just to check that I saw, you know. I really want to be present and generous and all of that. Otherwise, there's no need to go.
0: Yeah. All right. Thank you so much for taking the time. And we might see each other somewhere at the festival.
1: Okay. Yeah,
0: okay. Have a good day or evening. Bye-bye.
1: Thank you. Bye.
0: Thank
1: see you next week.

So I hope you enjoyed the little chat I had with Dina Abdelwahed. This was part of Radio Transmissions, which is a workshop at Rewire Festival in collaboration with Radio Worm. And for now, we're going to listen to the last track of this radio show. The song is called Ahna Hakeka by Dina Abdelwahed. It's from her album Dakar from 2020. So the show was made by Zera. If you want, you can also check out my radio show at Stranded FM in Utrecht, which is a show about cinema and cinema soundtracks. I often invite composers, cinematographers, or just film buffs to talk with me about film and film sound. You know, it's always good to not stick with one genre and, keep looking for what's in the other art forms and other mediums. And for now I would say turn up your speakers and enjoy the last track of Dina Abdelwahed. And if you want to know the names of the other tracks or recordings, then you can find them at Radio Worm or Instagram, or just contact me via Instagram. My name is Zehra, Z-E-H-R-A, Cecilia, C-E-C-I-L-I-A. All right, bye.

doomed daydream. I've been hiding in dreams as many years as me have been fierce, creating cute stories where everyone is well. The real life had scary smells. I've been hiding in dreams as many years as me having fears, sometimes to project, sometimes overthink, sometimes to fly or date the star. Some of those dreams are real now, so don't you hold me, my friend, because I ain't falling at all. 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My body is weightless. I'm just flying. 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I do.

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0: I still cannot hear anything. Yeah. Good afternoon, everyone. Thank you for tuning in with Lost and Found. I'm Safa. I'm one of your co-hosts. I'm here joined with Drew.
1: Hello, hello. We're starting off our broadcast today with a little soundbite I have from a W139 exhibition. These are two photo carousels that are moving simultaneously.

0: So last week on Lost and Found, we kind of had a few conversations about sound as sculpture and kind of how specifically I was thinking about the fact that repetition can kind of have this way of forming something that kind of continues to expose itself as you keep listening to it. And I remembered I had this recording where, again, there is this repetitive sound happening. Listening back to it, I think it's interesting, the clicking, it's slower. And I'm curious if, like, the pacing of the repetition does kind of have to do with the way in which a structure can be formed and formulated. But I just wanted to kind of call back to last week, thinking about it like that. But then also this week, I think we, again, from last week to this week, we're talking about kind of the way that field recording has this opportunity or this way of allowing you to kind of remember again in a new way. And we were talking a bit about gaps and what does it mean to remember something properly? Does that exist? Is that a way of processing things? And so this week, I think thinking about sound as generative memory and also potentially as a space for speculation, I think can be fairly interesting. Trying to kind of stray away from those ideas of, like, I need to remember this as objectively as possible, or I need to make these recordings and remove myself as the recorder as much as I can so I get, like, a pure soundscape. Like, thinking about these, or kind of contending with these ideas of purity and objectivity. So I wanted to just start with that one because I thought it was kind of a simple entry in, and it was just super cool. Like, the exhibition itself, it had two of these different carousels that were spinning between slides, so the click each time was each carousel flicking to the next image. So it was just fun to kind of sit or stand in between them. And I remember we had a field recording excursion for this program that we're doing, and there were the binaural microphones. So it's like two microphones that are made to mimic ears. And I always just think whenever I encounter a sonic structure that kind of relates to that, it's fairly interesting. So I did kind of feel like each of the carousels was like one of my ears. So I thought that was kind of cool. So I wanted to bring that in as well.
1: Yeah, thank you for sharing that. I really enjoyed that, actually. I love white noises anyway. So
0: Oh, yes.
1: The clicking of something and the repetitiveness. And I think ever since we had our conversation, maybe not the last one, but the week prior, where we were talking a bit more about repetition and the importance in sound, I started noticing the repetition in a lot more songs and a lot more structures that I listen to. And really thinking about how does one build up a song, first of all, and also what makes us drawn to the sound of it. Like, what is it about the repetitiveness? Is it because we remember it, going back to memory? Or is it because it's familiar? I don't know. It made me think a lot. And I think just hearing you speak and your entry point made me think about one of the recordings that I actually brought for today. And for those who are tuning in for the first time, the concept of our show is also kind of a show and tell. So me and Drew show each other different recordings that we have or different sound bites that we think are interesting and that we want to discuss in this little hour that we have. So one of the recordings that I'm going to play is by, just bear with me, is by Sechi Hoyt. And for those who don't know, Sechi Hoyt is a British Jamaican artist currently based in Berlin. And he talks a lot about this internal Afrosonic signifier and its movement across and amid different cultures, people, places, and times of the African diaspora. So essentially thinking about how the Black Atlantic, and for those who don't know, the Black Atlantic is kind of like this diaspora that happened with the coming of the transatlantic slave trade, where lots of different Black folk were displaced around various areas of the world. And this kind of connection that we have through sound and this idea of a kinship that isn't necessarily built on a geographical location and that is spread across the world. And I went to his lecture that he did yesterday at Metro 45 for the opening of the Afrikadelic Festival. And the album is called Unmuting. And unfortunately, I actually missed the whole like album, like I was too late. But I did manage to like listen to the vinyl that he had, and he was playing some bits. And I think it's really interesting, right? Because for those who are not familiar with his work or with Unmuting, Unmuting is like a concept album that he created by actually going into colonial archives in Berlin, I think, but also in Britain, like across Europe, essentially, where he collected these older integrated African musical instruments. And he basically replays the instruments without actually having any guidance as to like how the instrument is supposed to be played, right? So also this idea of like what is authenticity when it comes to like replaying an instrument and kind of like this approach to like what memory and sound are like in that sense, because we actually don't know how the instruments were played or what the sounds were that they made. So it's kind of like this reiteration of like reusing it and this new entry point into the archive, which I thought was really interesting. So whilst you hear the soundscape that I'm going to play in a second, you can also hear the people in the area like walking around and talking. And I think that adds another layer actually to the recording and actually his whole practice. It's kind of like a continuation of it in a way. But I'm going to stop yapping and I'm going to play it so we can all indulge in it. Thank you. So that was the record, or like the snippet of sound. And for those who are interested in his work, it's available, the full album, on Bandcamp. And the practice that he calls what he's doing is called sonic restitution. So a way of, I guess, finding a form of like solace, I think, also with the way in which these instruments were perhaps disregarded and just sat collecting dust in the archives, and also how they were taking. So it's a lot. I think it's a very layered album. I think his practice is super interesting. Yeah, I'm really curious to hear what you think.
0: I mean, we've been talking a lot about the kind of presence of the recorder in field recording, and I liked the way that, like, the phone was being handled, both in the beginning and the end, and I think it translated really interestingly into the handling of the instruments, you know? Mm. It kind of made me think again about, like, what is the proper way of doing things? What is a proper way of playing an instrument? It's like, I don't think there necessarily is one, you know? I mean, you have the intention of whoever created whatever instrument, but
1: yeah.
0: Beyond that, I think if it's like you can use it to make sound,

0: intuitively engage with something. The idea you were talking about the, what was it, the intra-African sonic stimuli, or the...
1: He calls it an internal Afrosonic signifier.
0: Okay.
1: Yeah.
0: Internal Afrosonic signifier.
1: Yeah, and he has a book, Afrosonic Mapping, I think it's called. And there's also a blog for anyone who's interested, where he kind of like discusses, I guess, his practice. And it's, yeah, it's called Tracing Oral Histories via Sonic Transmigrations. And this is an ongoing project, I think, of his that he started in 2016.
0: That's awesome.
1: Yeah.
0: Yeah. So it's similar to a professor of mine, Mele Yamomo. He has this idea of a sonus.
1: Mm-hmm.
0: And it's kind of this like internal sonic knowledge that you have. And when you hear something that resonates with it, it's activated.
1: Mm.
0: And so it was kind of, it seemed somewhat similar to me.
1: Yeah.
0: To this concept. It's like there's just a level to which when certain sounds enter certain ears, they resonate in a different way. Mm. And I think it applies, you know, kind of across cases, because all of us have very complex sonuses or soni. It's like when I hear a certain form of, like earlier today, actually, I was at the tram stop and these construction workers were outside and they were listening to music, and it was just kind of like a basic radio station, whatever, but they were playing some kind of carnival, Dutch carnival music.
1: Mm-hmm.
0: And it reminded me a bit of Zydeco music, which is, you know, originates, couldn't say directly, but
1: I actually don't know what Zydeco music is. Zydeco, so please do tell.
0: It's kind of like a precursor of ska music, and it is a offshoot of, it's like a different version of a similar genre.
1: Mm.
0: It's a bit, it's high tempo, it's a bit bluesy, but it's very, it's like polka a little bit.
1: Mm-hmm.
0: But hearing this music, I'm like, you know, I don't think these, or I don't know, obviously, but I don't know what extent these Dutch artists have engaged with Zydeco music, but when I was listening to it, that's what I heard.
1: Mm.
0: You know, so it's kind of like this way in which we all move through things and we have our own references, and I think it's really fascinating because also it's like I think those references can be carried generationally.
1: Yeah.
0: You know, so it's like re-encountering these instruments to a certain extent, maybe it's carrying on this form of knowledge that exists and that hasn't been directly engaged with but is still present within someone's being.
1: Yeah.
0: Kind of, I just think it's so fascinating. It's like a form of ancestral communication.
1: Definitely. And to me, it's very much a call and response activity.
0: Yes.
1: Where it's like he's entering the archives again. He's re-engaging with these instruments. He's taking them back out and he's actually utilizing them in the now.
0: Mm.
1: Whereas oftentimes I feel like documents in traditional archives are just stored and we're just never really re-engaging with them. We're never thinking about how they're like potentially applicable to what we're doing now or like how they're situated in the now.
0: Yeah.
1: And it becomes like this olden day record or like instrument that just collects dust.
0: Yeah, because it's also this idea of like trying to preserve
1: exactly
0: things in a way and to not
1: and not taunt it exactly. By like you handling the document, uh-huh. You handling the object, you have to be extremely careful and like
0: mm-hmm.
1: It's so meticulous even like entering the archive and like
0: yeah.
1: Having the access that you do in order to like kind of engage with these instruments or other objects.
0: Yeah. Because I think a lot about, when I think about archives, I think about thresholds and kind of just the number of kind of points of access you have in order to even engage with instruments that may have been taken from the place you're from or taken from wherever. You know, I think it's just archival practices are so interlaced with colonial ones. It's very difficult to... I think it's important to be critical about the degree to which you place like your reverence for these documents. You know, it's like who was writing these documents, who was doing all of these things. I mean, I think about Sadia Hartman and critical fabulation, kind of this idea of using these archival materials, understanding the fact that they come from

0: colonial authorities, just kind of generally, and then putting them into a practice of critical fabulation. So you have the formation of stories, reading an archive against the grain, so yeah. kind of critically approaching it and seeing how can we construct stories of those that have been erased by the archive or have been spoken for by the archive. And I think these instruments are also a really apt way of looking at that. It's like we've silenced the players of the instruments by just preserving the instruments themselves,
1: yeah,
0: removing, decontextualizing them completely. It's like
1: not even really fully understanding what the instrument was properly for.
0: Exactly. Yeah. Just the creation of such a massive gap yeah. there. It's like, okay, we have this instrument. Maybe we know where it's from. Maybe we know when it's from. But there's so much that we don't know. How do we fill that in while not clinging so tightly to this idea of, like, it must be objective. It must be as clear and logical as possible. It's like, maybe instruments are not used a lot of times in very objective spaces. Yeah. It's like, maybe they were used for storytelling. What could those stories have been about?
1: Exactly. And I think also, like, what is the calling for you now to use this particular instrument, right? Or this particular object? What draws you to it now? Like, what is the resonance of it in contemporary day? Because I think oftentimes, like, this whole idea of, like, wanting something to be, like, authentic or, like, authenticity is something that you're never going to really reach. So, like, you're continuously, like, looking for something that is ultimately not there. Like, not stable as well, like memory is, right? Mm-hmm. Yeah, so this whole idea of needing to engage with these instruments in a way that has historically been done, I think all you can do is really, and I think he does really well in his practice, like, pay homage and respect and, like, study the cultures where it comes from, to have not necessarily, like, an entrance point as to how to use the instrument, but more so a grounding and a real connection with the cultures in which they were, like, originating from and where they came from. And I think that's a way, it's a lot more like, I feel like it comes more from, like, a practice of care for the instrument rather than care for being the one who knows everything about it.
0: Yeah.
1: And being the all, like, encompasser of all the knowledge surrounding this object because you've studied it for so long.
0: Exactly. I think it's interesting. It's like there is a level to which you can try not to objectify the instrument. And I think also of, like, the body itself as an instrument. So rather than it being like, how am I playing this thing? It's like, how are we playing together?
1: Exactly.
0: And so,
1: and that's where the call and response comes back from, right? It's like, I'm engaging with the instrument, but the instrument is also engaging with me.
0: Yeah. Oh, beautiful. Okay. Well, this, what should I do next? So many options. Okay, I was thinking also about kind of the process of, like, processionals, I find very interesting. I'll give you two options, actually. We're going to play a fun game. So, thinking about processionals, that's idea one.
1: Mm-hmm.
0: Other idea, I have two soundscapes taken in the same place on different days. So, kind of seeing, like, a mirroring of sorts between place-based, temporally different, weather might be different.
1: I like the second idea. To be honest, I like both ideas. But, you know, next week, will be time.
0: There is next week. Okay, so we'll start off. This one is called Sunny in Vondelpark. Vondelpark is in Amsterdam. I really like to sit there in the sun specifically. I call it photosynthesizing, and I think it's very important. Being intentional about where you get your energy from. So this was me doing that. I also haven't re-listened to these, so I think it's a fun concept, fun idea. Again, thinking about, like, the generative memory of it. Re-engaging with these kinds of things. What's going to come out? What do I think? And then,
1: and I think also, like, the setting, right, and the conversation we're having is ultimately going to influence, like, how you're going to listen to it. So
0: yeah.
1: And I think that's also like the beautiful thing about sound, like it's this constant like reiteration of what you, how you engage with it and what is important in that moment for you.
0: So I'll play this first one and then I might try to layer. So I might play the second one on top of the first one for a bit and then we'll go into the second one.
1: Cool.
0: So we'll see how that works. Hopefully everyone enjoys that milieu.

What is that?

0: Yeah, it grew.
1: Yeah.
0: The fat cat.
1: I know.
0: Yeah, it's become cranky.
1: Yeah.
0: It's only you.
1: Yeah.
0: And it's called all. It's just a bit cat. Yeah, fat cat.
1: Yeah.
0: Bye bye. I don't know if it's a very long newspaper, but it's really nice. If I have not tried from the market, then I have probably like anything. It's not a bit nice for me. Yeah, so, and in the out, for me, it's only €0. Yeah, so.
1: I'm going to go to the next one.

0: So that was our little Vondel Park field recording sandwich.
1: Mm-hmm.
0: Any thoughts off the bat?
1: Did you layer them already?
0: I did.
1: Was it but whoa?
0: It was like, which is one of the things that I thought was interesting, the fact that the overlay was not very stark.
1: Yeah, it was very smooth.
0: Yeah. It was also funny because it's like, okay, the two file names on my computer, because I'm really creative, are Sunny in Vondel Park and then Windy Day in Vondel Park. But as I was playing the Sunny recording, I was like, this sounds kind of windy. Like, what's going on? I was like, did I mess up? What's going on? But then when the windy one started, I was like, oh,
1: okay,
0: no.
1: It's a lot. Yeah, yeah.
0: Here's the wind. Here's
1: yeah,
0: the wind.
1: It's a lot thicker almost in your ear, the way that it sounds.
0: It is thicker. Oh, that's
1: yeah.
0: A good.
1: And I obviously didn't realize that you had already layered them both, but to me, in the second recording, the wind almost sounded like the sea in a way.
0: Mm-hmm.
1: And I think that's what I mean with like thicker. Like it sounded like it had a lot more body or like volume to it. And I guess that's like because there was more wind, it was windier.
0: Yeah, it coats the ear.
1: Yeah, like literally, it coats the ear, but also like in a very poetic way, in the way the wind coats your ear as well, right?
0: Yes, yes.
1: And I was taking some notes while I was listening to it. For me, like you could, and I don't know, obviously, if I'm influenced by what you said prior, like of it being like a sunny day in Vondel Park, but it really sounded like an interlude to spring, almost in a way.
0: And it was. And it was.
1: Like a really soft interlude. And especially like in the beginning where you hear like the wind picking up, but it's still really soft. Yeah. Like it's not as like thick. You hear the birds in the background. It gave me like a warm feeling. I get why you call it. What was the record called again?
0: Photosynthesis. That's just what I do when I lay out in the sun. I'm like, sorry y'all, I'm photosynthesizing.
1: But that's literally how I felt like listening to it. So I think it's a very accurate way to describe it. And then what I was also really drawn to was like the walking over the grass.
0: Mm-hmm.
1: And how crisp that sounded on the mic as well. I don't know if that was what you were doing, by the way, if you were holding it down or...
0: I must have been walking somewhere. Because that's another thing I was thinking about was the fact that I remember the first recording, I remember much better than the second recording. Even though the second one was taken before the first one. But I think what helped me remember more about the Sunny recording was the voices
1: in the background.
0: There. Yeah, because it was these two dog owners that were talking for so long.
1: Yeah, they were having a lot of small talk.
0: They were making so much conversation, and I don't speak too much Dutch, so I was really not picking up much of it. But at the end, I remember the dogs' names. There was this big dog.
1: Mm-hmm.
0: It was like a German Shepherd kind of looking dog, and his name was Django. And then there was a tiny little fluffy dog named Bim. And I was like, this is crazy.
1: The contrast.
0: And also just like I don't know. It was interesting just to see these two. Well, because there was the Bim's dog owner was like this young woman.
1: Mm-hmm.
0: And Django's dog.
1: Very interesting name, by the way, for a dog. But let's.
0: Know. I know. It was really, I was a little confused. Yeah, because the guy was, like, yelling the name. And these guys,
1: and you hear it in the recording as well.
0: You do.
1: Yeah.
0: And these guys walked by, and they were like, Django. Like, that is a choice of a dog. Yeah, so, anyways.
1: I guess it's Vondel Park. I mean.
0: And it is Vondel Park.
1: And it is Amsterdam. And it is Amsterdam. The Netherlands.
0: Yes, and it is
1: after all.
0: God forbid people take accountability for doing shit that's kind of problematic. Anyways, but yeah, it was the fact that their voices were there. It triggered more of a memory for me. And I think that has to do a bit with, like, legibility and ideas of that. It's like, there's kind of this ambiguity in field recordings when you can't hear specific things or when it's not super...
1: clear.
0: When it's not super clear. And I think about the streetscape that you shared last week, and it was like, for me, I think the aspects that would have brought me most back to those places would be music or things that I heard.
1: Yeah.
0: Because... there's a level to which, like, the noise of a streetscape, like cars honking or just motorized vehicles generally,
1: yeah,
0: that is more transferable than a song.
1: 100%. Because it's something you hear on a day-to-day basis as yeah. well.
0: But I also think it's interesting because it's like, that song could be played in all these other places. So realistically, the song is more transferable and the street sound is more unique to place. So you'd think that maybe it would remind you more of that specific place because of like what the street like the street composition being unique and place based.
1: Exactly. But it's because I think we're also so used to hearing these sounds that you actually don't even pay attention to them anymore when you're walking down the road. It's just like, oh, there's just cars.
0: Literally.
1: It's just like the regular soundscape of like walking down the street. Which makes it interesting if you would take that into account when you're like recording as well. Like, what am I actually listening to? What can I hear? Because I didn't do that when I was recording that streetscape. Mm-hmm. I was just walking around and I was like, oh, let me just record this because I don't know. I don't even remember what made me want to record it. But I wasn't necessarily very engaged in the act of recording, if that makes sense.
0: Yeah, and I think that I just think it's so interesting because it's like these, even the intention, I think it really highlights the fact that the intention of the recorder really does color the way the whole field recording is done. Because at the end of the day, like, let's say I was walking down the street, and I also, the way that a lot of my field recordings are labeled are like this, but it's like, what sonic aspect of this recording drew me to making it? So I have recordings that are like, ticking or thick paper rustling. It's like, if I listen to these things, they may sound like, there may be a lot of other different sounds within this, but these are, but that is what
1: drew you to it,
0: drew me to it, and that's literally how I labeled it as well. Sorry. literally
1: I love a pun.
0: It's good. I also think it's interesting, like, you know, the labeling of these tracks completely arbitrary or like intentional for the person, but how legible is that? How legible does it need to be? Sure, whatever. Then I'm also thinking about the fact that all of these were recorded on my phone originally and have been transferred to my laptop where I'm playing them off of now. The dates are all just the date that I uploaded it on here. So that's a level of, that's like the creation of a gap. And so I'm thinking about these transfers and the way that those all, I always think about gaps, especially with archival stuff and looking at that. It's like, names, how they create gaps, how are they improperly labeled or labeled in a way that kind of just leaves things up to the imagination.
1: And it goes back to, like, I guess, I forgot his name for a sec, Satch Hoyt's practice, right? Like, of this, like, trying to, like, figure out what the gaps are and, like, what they sound like. And I think also, like, the silence in between the gaps, right? It's so loud. Mm-hmm. It's so present. It's so there.
0: Yeah. Because it's the idea of also, what do you do with the silence? Are you is it intent? Like, do you need to be infusing sound into the silence, sounding the silence, or is the silence intentional? You know, again, with Sadie Hartman's practice, it's these ideas of like allowing the archive to speak, allowing the people who have not been spoken for to speak, but also acknowledging the fact that sometimes those silences are intentional.
1: Yeah.
0: Hiding away or kind of these aspects of fugitivity or just kind of withdrawal, removal. Sometimes they're tactful and sometimes they were needed for protection, for survival, for kind of this level of like guarded knowledge that does not necessarily need to be exposed or shared.
1: Yeah. And I think about that a lot when we place so much like value on the archive. Sometimes I'm also like, what if it all just burned down?
0: Ooh.
1: I'm not an arsonist, but
0: but
1: what if it all just burned down, right? Like, what do we do then?
0: Mm-hmm.
1: We continue to create, right? We continue to make. We continue to live. There's knowledge still being spread. There's embodied knowledge. Mm-hmm. It's always going to be there. And I'm not saying, like, oh, we should burn down the archives. We, you know, that's debatable. But it's more so, like, I think sometimes, like, holding on to, like, these objects, and I get it in certain context, right? I'm not, like, trying to specify that you shouldn't engage with the archive at all. And I can understand how it can bring a lot of solace, understanding and knowing certain things. But ultimately, it's always going to be a guess game.
0: Yes.
1: So, yeah, I don't know.
0: It's just this, like, sometimes I like to think, if we no longer had the written word, how would we continue to remember?
1: We would, though.
0: We would. Of course we would.
1: Yeah, yeah.
0: But what would we be using? Like, why? Yeah. I don't know. There's this, you know, the platforming of it. And
1: it just, it kind of leaves, I feel like it leaves so much space for imagination.
0: Exactly.
1: It leaves so much space for, like, thinking, okay, what can we do? Because, like, humans are intuitive, right? Like, we will figure out, like, a language system. We will figure out something because we're going to communicate with each other. And I think, like, if we focus sometimes too much on, like, the past for guidance as the only way into, like, imagining a future, we miss out on new opportunities to, like, engage with what we think is necessary right now.
0: Exactly. Because who are you getting your legitimacy from? Why?
1: Exactly.
0: What does a pursuit of authenticity actually mean if you're trying so hard to curate it to fit into what you think authenticity is? It's like
1: this vicious cycle where you keep, like, trying to find something that is ultimately never going to be found.
0: Exactly.
1: Yeah. I have another soundscape, or, like, sound art, actually, I would call it, from a dear friend of mine, but it's 13 minutes long.
0: We have 15 minutes left, so maybe we preface it a little bit.
1: And if you feel like there's something that stands out to you, or, like, you want to comment on something, feel free to, like, do
0: we
1: so.
0: We can even talk over it a little
1: bit.
0: Yeah,
1: we can talk over it a little bit. But I'll introduce it. It's by Samater Gure. He is a Somali artist and researcher and DJ and dear friend of mine.
0: Triple threat, really.
1: Yeah, triple threat, really. And he is, yeah, he's a sound artist. And he made this really beautiful, sorry, I really can't multitask. Ugh, there we go. And he made this really beautiful, sound piece. And I think all his pieces are really beautiful because I think he's so situated within, like, his location and being Black British and trying to figure out what does that mean, what does that sound like. I think he's very intentional the way that he curates and makes his art. And I think it's always a treat to listen to, and I get new things from it, and I feel so inspired every time I listen to his work. So I just wanted to share that, and also I think some pointers that kind of for me were really interesting while listening to it was also this act of repetition, and the way in which different sounds are layered, kind of creating this collage again. So thinking back to our last episode as, like, music is sculpture, sound is sculpture. I'm going to leave it at that for now. And I'll introduce it. It's called All at Once, featuring Aisha Moazu. I hope I pronounced that right.

there's so much opportunity here. So many things I feel like I can do at the end of the day. Just wants it's a very great which at the same time also makes me feel a bit sad being from this city, because I feel like growing up here my whole life, having my family here in the city, sometimes can remind me that I feel like I belong, especially having multiple identities, being black, being Muslim, being queer. I feel like sometimes, and being someone, of course, I feel like sometimes some of these identities can clash, which in some spaces I feel like I can't be my full self. But you know, I feel like the happiness and the opportunities and life kind of outweigh this kind of sadness. And as well, I guess the sea is becoming more and more expensive. To my sense of kind of not feeling like I fully belong here, because there might be a point in life where I'm no longer able to fully live in the city. I don't know. I come from London, but I don't feel like I'm firmly rooted within the city. So that security, lack of security, kind of. Sometimes. I guess we'll find out.

The pigment permeates and leaven tones. The plant makes hunger and feel the moon subsides to avoid the crown. The cry of the void ravels, plant makes hunger, pigment in incessant times. Ancient and present come to tantric entangled spirits of time. Spirits are tied together with unravelled links, woven from threads, real lines of memory. Sun songs and hours of parting, the pigment of the needle. Colorless to glass, made spectrum, made multiple, made midnight sky.

hands on to use the kittens to hear it touch mother's bruised, grandmother's loved, distant eyes, white feathers fall in my palm. Never change your abilities, for your tongue unravels in the wing of your path, butterfly wings wrapped around the unfolding constellation. Navigate through multiplicity. Never change your abilities, space, which is time, which is energy, which is motion, which is also stillness and darkness and light.

so high.

day have to sit like this, then, you know, we might see social dances to let people go, woo, and really kind of release all that energy. 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
1: Dance away, can't get your feet tight, tight, tight, tight, tight, tight, tight, tight, tight, tight, tight, tight, tight, tight, tight, tight, tight, tight, tight, tight, tight, tight, tight, tight, tight, tight, tight, tight, tight, tight, tight, tight, tight, tight, tight, tight, tight, tight, tight, tight, tight, tight, tight, tight, tight, tight, tight, tight, tight, tight, tight, tight, tight, tight, tight, tight, tight, tight, tight, tight, tight, tight, tight, tight, tight, tight, tight, tight, tight, tight, tight, tight, tight, tight, tight, tight, tight, tight, tight, tight, tight, tight, tight, tight, tight, tight, tight, tight, tight, tight, tight, tight, tight, tight, tight, tight, tight, tight, tight, tight, tight, tight, tight, tight, tight, tight, tight, tight, tight, tight, tight, tight, tight, tight, tight, tight, tight, tight, tight, tight, tight, tight, t

0: places within London where, you know, I grew up in, that is, you know, concentrated by my community, the support community, where down there can be a bit of a, you know, watching my kind of every move. although I try not to, I think sometimes it's a bit inevitable, you know, bumping into someone that you know, because of, you know, just small community. How do I occupy or take up spaces as a native Londoner? I guess considering sometimes I move in a different city in a way, I'm very conscious of the people around me, but also, again, at the same time, trying to take up those spaces, those free spaces.
1: Well, clearly, words aren't always needed to interrupt sound pieces. That was really, really awesome.
2: I really think it speaks for itself, right? Right.
1: The question I have, and I think I would love to talk about next week, is thinking about the difference between repetition and echo. And kind of this idea of like this recall, spirality, liminality, and then just the idea of like a haunting, I think could be interesting. So,
2: definitely.
1: With that, that concludes episode 3 of Lost and Found. I hope you enjoyed our show and tell. We had a lot of fun. I can play us out with a cute little song I have by this artist called Fishman's. It's really cool. It's long, so you won't hear all of it, but we're going to make this transition nice and beautiful for our co-program mates. So we'll see you next week at 1 p.m., and I hope that you all have a beautiful rest of your day. Yes.
2: Thank you all for listening, and enjoy, as I always say, trip fills.

0: Hello.
1: Hello. Hi. As usual, that was Smile Butterfly.
0: We love it, don't we, folks?
1: We love them. And so here, as I always say, we're back with Kayla and...
0: Oh my God, hi guys, it's me.
1: Yes, this is Ju's first appearance on As I Always Say.
0: Oh my God, it's my debut, hi.
1: Debut episode.
0: Yeah, hopefully do well.
1: Yes, and Marisol is today joining us in spirit, in spirit and love.
0: Yeah.
1: Hearts to Marisol.
0: Hearts. I hope we get to do an episode, all three of us. We
1: yes,
0: manifesting that.
1: It's sad that one of us is always leaving the episode, but we will have a full episode of us three, hopefully soon. Okay, and well, Ju has not been here for the last two episodes because of their travel.
0: Mm-mm.
1: And so talking about travel, we're here to talk all about everything related to travel and particularly, you know, travel bloopers.
0: Travel bloopers.
1: Mm-hmm.
0: We have made a whole connection into the music world. We're also going to talk about Habibi Funk, and we're going to have our colleague Safa from the previous show also join us to give us her opinions.
1: Mm-hmm.
0: And yeah, and we're going to talk about traveling.
1: Okay, so we are going to first start by, you know, setting up the scene by talking about travel. So how was your travel? Where did you go, Ju?
0: Oh my God. Okay, so I was 1 week in Barcelona. Of course,
1: nice.
0: We're saying Barcelona fucking Lona with a S. And
1: Barcelona.
0: It's very Barcelona. And then I was another week in Morocco, in the north of Morocco. And that's probably actually where the Habibi Fan connection came to be. Because I was like, okay, I could share a couple songs. And then went into the Habibi Funk rabbit hole. And yeah, maybe there's some interesting things to discuss.
1: For sure.
0: Yeah, I was listening from my travel to our show. So love my co-hosts. But yeah, it was nice. We have compiled like some funny travel stories, and we wanted to start the conversation with this funny video.
1: Okay, so we came across this hilarious video and we're gonna play it for you in 1 second.
2: Word that scares every European person, and if you say this one word, they just start tripping out. I don't know what's wrong, but it's this one word. Because if you say, yeah, me and the kids, we're taking the train, everybody's like, woo, woo. And if they say, you guys on this bed and I is a bus, everybody's just like, woo, woo. But the moment you say, we decided to take the flex bus or the flex train, like literally, I told this guy, I was like, hey, I'm getting on a flex. But then when I told him, I've been to prison like 6 times. Like, I'm actually considered mentally, psychologically, girl, you could

0: They're like, we don't hear you, but you go.
1: But it's funny when we play the intro that
0: they could hear everything before. But yeah, maybe we are gonna be recorded
1: for future
0: people.
1: Just playing random music. Let's see. 1 hour of silence occasionally broken by Luigi.
0: This broadcast of today is that, actually.
1: Shoot, I'm gonna try it. Let's see.
0: But...
1: Oh! Because it's only occasionally broken by Luigi.
0: I cannot.
1: Yahoo!
0: Oh my god. Oh. Okay. So.
1: Okay. Confusion. We're back.
0: I guess.
1: We're back.
0: I can hear you. Whoa. Thank you. Thank you, Ash, for your help.
1: Yeah.
2: Who knows what it was?
0: Maybe a button was pressed, maybe not.
2: It was literally that butt was closed on the computer, but who did that?
0: Mm-hmm. Whoa. Luigi.
1: Luigi. Luigi, okay. Are you in the room? Guys, we're playing Ouija.
0: Thanks for hanging during this long silence.
1: Yes.
0: Interrupted. Is it still playing, the interrupted by Luigi person?
1: No, it's not.
0: Oh, that would have been funny.
1: That means you have to stop when Luigi starts saying something. So, as we were saying, we were having a whole discussion of what Flix was that wasn't audible for you guys. But anyway, we were talking about how... When I first came into the Netherlands, I saw the prominent shift where Flixbus wasn't a thing yet. Like a few years ago, where everybody was just taking normal trains and other, you know, modes of public transport. And then, bam, everybody woke up one day, like, we're all taking the Flixbus. And we all sold our souls to the devil because we're taking the Flixbus at the cost of what? At the cost of our soul. And when we mentioned the Flixbus, I think everyone has got their own version of Flixbus horror stories, and we're here to talk about it. And have you taken the Flixbus?
0: Me? So yeah, I have a couple times, but then after those couple times I was like, okay, no, exactly. What's the real cost here? I'm losing mental health as we speak. I went to... I did the big, famous Rotterdam-Paris route.
1: Mm-hmm.
0: Going and coming back. And I would have rather taken the train. But then, yeah, it was the cheapest option. We were like, yeah. You know, our Parisian friend, she does it all the time. You just, like, start your trip during the evening and then, you know, just like drive the whole night and you wake up there. Don't believe them when they say that. Never believe them when they say that, because I didn't kind of think. If I thought, I would have realized that they do like stops in between whichever stop you're going to and your stop, unless you're doing one stop, and they have to turn the lights on and scream the name of the stop on the mic, wake everybody up. So like every hour or 2 hours, yeah, you get woken up. So it's basically sleep torture.
1: God.
0: No.
1: Oh my God.
0: And I never want to do that again. No.
1: No, I hate that. I remember also during my interrail trip that they would do a border patrol at every single city they go to. And then just, and it was like a whole night long journey. And then I just have to have my beauty sleep. But then, you know, patrols have got to do their thing. Yeah. Have to carry out their duties,
0: I guess.
1: Whatever. And so it reminds me of this time where I used to go to Antwerp a lot with the Flixbus, because it's like half an hour away from Rotterdam. And there was this time where it was, the traffic was so bad that the bus was stopped for like an hour. So this is a thing that can't be counted in, is that a traffic. You can never expect the traffic.

0: in Antwerp without anything, without, and then they was just like, okay, we'll just get you your 10 euro back. Like, come on.
1: During the night.
0: Oh my gosh. But anyway, that's another story. But what I wanted to say was during this bad traffic situation, our driver decided he had to go have a meltdown. Oh, he was like banging on the steering wheel.
1: Oh my god.
0: And we were like, man, are you okay? You're in charge of like at least 50 souls on the bus. But we were just staying still on the bus. So it was all right, luckily. Like he wasn't driving the situation. But he decided to take his fresh air. And in the middle, I think it was like on the middle of a highway. I might be exaggerating, it might not be a highway, but let's imagine it was on a highway. He left the bus, went outside, and then was just, I don't know, screaming, and then...
1: Oh my god, okay, psychosis.
0: Kicking things, and we're like, oh, who's gonna drive our bus now that he left the bus? And then everyone was, like, taking turns to, like, check on him, but then luckily he got back on the wheels, and then there we are, we... got back to riding to Antwerp. But that was like a weird situation. Just makes me think twice or even three times at least before ever buying a Flixbus ticket again.
1: Yeah, oh my god. And I realized that I'm gonna do a big, like, it's not a big trip, but I'm gonna do a big a trip with a big group of people, because the collective, we're gonna go all together to Malta and then Sicily, and it's like 9 people. And also just yesterday they were like, should we invite, you know, people that we know and then have been there since the beginning of the collective, so it may be more than 9, I don't know. And because of whatever, trying to make 9 schedules work, we're gonna fly back from Sicily. We have a layover somewhere, which is 2 hours, which is already like taking 2 flights in a row is a lot. I haven't flown like to Asia or Australia or the US, so I'm not used to long flights. So taking a flight after the other is already like torture. And then we're freaking landing in Charlois. So we have to get a 2 or 3 hour Flixbus to Breda.
0: Oh.
1: Oh my god. And then we're going to be home in Rotterdam. So it's like, theory, now when you pay for it, doesn't sound bad, but I think it's like as you're doing the trip.
0: Yeah, exactly. You're always so, you're persuaded by the, you know, by the cheap ticket, and you're like, you know what? I think that's worth it to get up at 3 a.m. to get on the Flixbus and go on that like 10-hour trip.
1: YOLO.
0: It'll be worth it. But when you're on there, it will feel like hell. It will feel like hell.
1: It's not worth it.
0: And, you know, I think Flixbus has got this running problem where people are sometimes pooping, doing...
1: What?
0: That's, they started, the last Flixbus I took was like only 3 weeks ago. And then they started putting up this AI-generated image that says, no poop. P only, and it's a big AI image of a turd. I'm so sorry.
1: What?
0: A turd, say with a X crossed on it,
1: just to
0: really warn people that, you know, doing number 2 is not allowed here.
1: Oh, I'm looking at it. I can confirm that she's not inventing it.
0: Yeah, no.
1: I mean, wow. Amazing. I wish people could see.
0: Yeah, I
1: hit us up for seeing
0: yeah, I feel bad, you know, because as I said, like, you can never predict how long you're going to be on a bus. So I don't know what people are going to do when they have emergencies.
1: Yeah, they have breaks. They have breaks. Yeah. But still, like, an emergency, I guess, yeah, you scream and just... I don't know, I guess that's what I would do.
0: That's so funny. Like, this world has not been the same since Flixbus existed. I swear, it's been rewired.
1: It's true.
0: Everything is owned by Flixbus. It's like a Flixbus monopoly. And then Flixbus has got their own train now. Like, I didn't know it was a thing. Like, yeah. Flix train.
1: I never have seen one of them.
0: Honestly, it's a mythical creature. I don't think it exists. It just says like that on the paper, but I don't know if it truly existed.
1: Yeah.
0: Oh my god.
1: Talking about like today's episode, since we've had a couple

0: couple difficulties. So apparently the Flixbus video from which this whole conversation started did play. It just kind of went quiet towards the end, which is okay, as long as majority of it was heard.
1: Mm-hmm.
0: And then Marisol's audio didn't go through, I think. And then that's where we at. Our lovely hash technician just said that something just kind of glitched. It's not our fault. I swear we didn't touch anything. Like, we have testimonies. Like, I would never touch anything. Like, it's so many buttons here and small knobs.
1: No,
0: so,
1: no. These buttons scare me.
0: So what should we do? Should we read like a couple, like the
1: yes.
0: things that you got?
1: Uh-huh. Okay. So we went around, asked our friends about their travel stories, because I feel like everyone have their own funny travel stories. And yeah, we're here to read some of your funny travel stories. And I don't know, I think I have two travel stories collected from my friends, and they're all related to their exes or like their situationships. And there's this one story. Oh, he's telling me to be anonymous. Okay, anonymous.
0: But
1: anonymous,
0: man, yes. For context.
1: Anonymous said that he went to Paris with his ex-boyfriend who they shared a bed hotel with, and he paid for the dinner, this man. And he's like a big shot doctor. And then they're from Indonesia, by the way. And then so he was over, like, my friend, he was doing an exchange here in the Netherlands. So this person was visiting from Indonesia, this doctor. The whole time, he didn't tell me on purpose that he got a girlfriend now in Indonesia. Oh, controversial. Because he knows I don't tolerate that stuff, and that he's aware angry me scares the living shit out of him. Oh,
0: now I got it.
1: So he got his Paris trip, and this whole time that he was hiding his girlfriend in Indonesia and was going on this trip with my friend.
0: That's awful. Oh my god.
1: Anyway.
0: Yeah. That's, I mean, crazy. How to ruin the weekend.
1: Yeah.
0: Yeah. You know. Oops. Didn't tell you.
1: Man.
0: I thought you knew. What? You didn't know?
1: Oh my god, imagine.
0: Oh yeah, we're getting married.
1: I wonder what they're doing right now, this doctor and this girlfriend.
0: Well, all the best. All the best to the doctor.
1: It's giving chaperone. When you wake up next to him in the middle of the night.
0: Yeah, and also my kink is karma.
1: Yeah.
0: You know? So. Yeah.
1: Okay.
0: I don't remember how that goes.
1: But I don't too.
0: Don't.
1: Anyway.
0: That's one story.
1: Yes. You have one, Ju?
0: Yeah. It's kind of like trip in a metaphorical way.
1: That's okay. How
0: you know it's good. That's how you know the story is good.
1: Okay.
0: Basically, it was last beginning of September. And with my girlies, we went on a shroom trip to Scheveningen. So basically, the plan was to take the shrooms and then walk this hike that's called the Rif, which, by the way, highly recommended. Like,
1: mm-hmm.
0: I didn't think that the Netherlands was beautiful, but now think again. No, just say the Rif is actually stunning. Like, you hike for, I think, not that long. I obviously don't remember how long I hiked for, but I think it's doable. And there is, like, all the biomes. It's like Minecraft vibe. So, like, you pass through the forest, the plains, the dunes. There's a whole area with the cows. And then, bam, you arrive and there is the sea, the sunset. Insane. Like, I highly recommend, even sober.
1: Oh.
0: But, yeah. But yeah, I had a particularly intense hike, which also I'm not a hike person. But anyways, they told me, no, it's mostly flat. And it was okay. But yeah, basically, from the beginning, I start crying. And I didn't stop until, like, I don't know, 9 hours later. And
1: Whoa.
0: It was like, it wasn't a cycle. Like, it was a release of energy that happened through my eye. Wait. And I didn't have control over
1: it. It's kind of beautiful. What the hell? Right? This is a beautiful story.
0: I swear.
1: And here I'm talking about like doing number twos on flick buses. Come on. Okay.
0: You know, the variations are good.
1: Yes, I love it.
0: Oh my God. And basically, it was such a weird experience because my body was crying. I just touched my face and there was tears. And I didn't even know I was crying. So imagine this whole time now during the story, I'm crying. Okay. That's like the basic, the basic condition. Ah, neighbors, please stop. Anyways. Yeah, and then basically what happens is that my friends all go on different, like, type of trips. And one of them gets lost immediately, okay? And it's, like, a big space, but not that big. But she, of course, we were high. So she gets lost, passes, I don't know, X amount of time. And then my friend, other friend gets a call from her being like, why did you leave me? Why did you leave? And we were like, oh, my God, love, you left us. We were here. She left us under a tree or whatever, and we didn't move. She just went away. And then kind of like during her trip, like, why did you leave me? So we were like, okay, I guess I tried to get the situation in hand. Like, okay, I guess we're gonna, do you want us to come to you? Do you want to come to us? Do you want us to proceed separately? Because I'm also trying to be like, we're all mindful, so mindful of each other's feelings.
1: Wait,
0: you know,
1: that's
0: in that
1: kind
0: moment.
1: Of profound for you to ask this to her in this trip, and then you're still like
0: and
1: under
0: I'm tripping balls. Yeah, no, oh my God,
1: that's so. I'm gonna meet someone and then just ask, do you want me to come to you?
0: Yes,
1: actually,
0: do you wanna come to me? Do you want us to continue?
1: What I love that.
0: Would you like to just randomly meet later? What is it? And she couldn't really tell us what she wanted to do. So that was really challenging because, okay,
1: oh my gosh.
0: So we're interpreting what we should do from her tone of voice.
1: Not the math, okay.
0: Exactly. Fast forward a couple of minutes where we're trying to like recollect. We start walking. She sends us to show us where she is. Oh my God, this story is long, but to freaking like shorten it. To show us where she is, she sends us a screenshot of her location, but it's a screenshot. So we don't understand where that is, because imagine it's like a super zoomed screenshot. So we're like,
1: what
0: okay, she's in the wood. That I know. I have no idea where that is. And she said she had no connection. So we're like, okay, semi-panic. Like, how do we find her? I don't know how I realized that I have her on my Find My from the iPhone. So I'm like, okay, I got her position. We can go. We start walking. Doesn't my freaking friend that was hiking in tall ass Crocs fall and freaking like almost breaks her ankle? Yes.
1: Oh God.
0: So she's on the floor.
1: Like there hasn't been enough yet happening.
0: Exactly. She's on the floor tripping balls because she decided to hike with the tallest Crocs you've ever seen, pink Crocs, which from the beginning I was like, this
1: first of all, don't go hiking in Crocs, guys. Yeah. Like, who does that?
0: No, yeah, I told her, but also I was like, okay, golf queen, I guess, like, you know, okay. The other girl is lost, and then as the girl is on the floor,
1: Wait, spoiler?
0: Spoiler?
1: She's on the floor.
0: She's on the floor. And she's like, I was like, okay, wait a moment. Like, sit down for a second. She wanted to get up, and I'm like, wait, you just fell. I don't know how, like, long you fell for, and your ankle is fucked. So wait a moment. And as she, like, sits there, she's like, oh, I am covered in ticks. So she's covered in ticks.
1: Ticks.
0: I look at myself, I am covered in ticks.
1: Things?
0: Ticks.
1: What
0: are, oh, ticks? Like the insect. The insect that draws blood, that sucks your blood.
1: Shit.
0: Yeah, scary. Fucking
1: no,
0: scary. Yes.
1: Wait, that's kind of extreme.
0: No, like, yeah.
1: Whoa.
0: We were in the forest for that long on the floor, and we didn't think that, of course, it's full of ticks.
1: Yes, of course.
0: It's so, okay, she's on the floor. Her ankle may be broken, maybe not. The other girl is lost, and we're all covered in ticks. So I'm like, okay, that's where I'm losing it. The tick tips me off. I'm like, oh, I'm losing it. Thank God, fourth girl is like, calm down. It's okay. It's just ticks. We take them off at home. I was like, okay.
1: Wait.
0: I trust you, my guru, because I don't know.
1: Whoa.
0: So
1: came out of nowhere and then helped you.
0: Exactly.
1: Nice.
0: So then, yeah, we start walking. We get to the lost girl. We see the sunset. And then we had to walk 5 kilometers back with the girl with a, like, how do you call it? Like, sprained ankle.
1: Oh,
0: so
1: God,
0: so it took us,
1: no.
0: like, so long. It was pitch dark night. Like, it was so late when we got home because she couldn't walk. And we have to get back from the beach to the city.
1: Yeah. This is at Scheveningen, right?
0: Yeah.
1: Yeah, so. I have that same, almost similar situation.
0: Oh, my
1: where
0: God, really?
1: We were stranded. We didn't know, like, from the dune, it was so long for us to get to the beach.
0: Yeah, right.
1: And then we didn't know it was going to be hella. It was stormy. It wasn't, like, normal windy kind of situation. It was, like, full-on storm. And then we were freezing, even though I was wearing my thickest padded jacket, oh but it still gosh. Wasn't. It was just terrible, and we had to walk like 10 kilometers back.
0: Oh my God. So,
1: and, yeah.
0: Of moral course. Of the story,
1: don't wear Crocs.
0: Don't wear Crocs, first of all, for hiking. Second of all, beware of Scheveningen.
1: Of how far things might seem when you're on the beach. So yeah. Do estimate well, do plan well when you're gonna hike.
0: Thank you, mama.
1: Thank you.
0: So I was thinking we are gonna talk to our lovely Safa very soon. I was thinking maybe we can play one of the songs just to kind of like break. Mm-hmm. A little bit this long speech.
1: Okay.
0: And then we're gonna go into our conversation about Habibi Funk with our experts. If the broadcast doesn't explode, we are gonna play Ya and Dali
1: by from Najib Ahoush.
0: My God. Okay, we're gonna pronounce it again in a bit.

0: Okay, so we are back. We have our guest, Safa.
1: Hey, everyone.
0: Oh my God. Hi. Tell us hi.
1: Hi, Safa.
2: Thank you for having me.
0: So we called Safa because I ended up kind of knowing about her already a year ago, or like, last summer, because in the institution where I work, we had an exhibition. And Safa was curating an archive for the exhibition, which was really great. It was about Sudanese music and culture, right?
1: Yes.
0: It was amazing. It was maybe my favorite part of the expo, with like...
1: Stop.
0: Yes, it was so good. So much information, like the vinyls, the vinyl player, all the pictures were videos.
1: My very cringy short film.
0: Well...
1: It was very cringe.
0: Okay, you may say so, but people totally didn't perceive it that way. I can tell for sure. I think like if you put it in a good setting like that, people wouldn't think it's like...
1: Yeah, the space was so beautifully curated though. Like I think the way it was like designed and organized. And I think all the art pieces like kind of spoke to each other in a way. And like they highlighted different parts of like, I guess like Arab identity.
0: Exactly.
1: Yeah.
0: Yeah, oh my God.
1: Super fun.
0: So good. But then, funny enough, we didn't end up meeting in person because I think you weren't there at the opening, right?
1: I was, but I was late to my own opening.
0: Oh, bebecita. Honestly, diva. Okay.
1: One thing about me, I'm going to be late. Not for my radio show, though, but exactly. For anything else, I'm going to be late.
0: Here you've been on time, so props. You know, it's tough. I get it.
1: Thank you.
0: But then, so then we briefly kind of were in the same room, but then we never really met each other. Mm. So then when you introduce yourself for this... group, then I kind of connected the dots because you were talking about, I like archiving Sudanese music, and then I was like, wait a minute, this is the same freaking person. So there we are now, fast forward a couple weeks, besties. And since I found this piece that I just played, right? And then I was like, I know somebody who is very aware and up to date with the Habibi funk, which is Safa. So I was like, why don't we invite her to tell us a bit about it? And I can just quickly introduce what Habibi funk is. It is a reissue record label based in Berlin. So they republish basically music, co-founded by Yannis Sturz and Malte Kraus. It's music mostly from North Africa and near and around the Middle East. Habibi Funk has re-released an expansive collection of Arabic funk and soul bands from the 60s to 80s. So I've seen online a bit of like discourse, but then I would maybe leave the floor to you and then I can tell you what I've also seen of what like is there a bit deeper below what this means to be a reissue record based in Berlin, funded by white German men.
1: First of all, Bob, that you played, shout out to Najib. I think for me, like the issue with reissue labels, and it's not like I have a personal vendetta against like the owners of Habibi Funk, right? I think it's a larger problem. But I think there's this tension between... two white guys going into particular archives in areas where oftentimes these archives are not necessarily digitized, they're not as accessible, right, for everyone. Also not necessarily accessible for like the local population to kind of go in and dig and find them and get kind of like the access that they get. And then reissue them. And even though Habibi Funk has spoken about this, and I think his whole MO is like, you know, we are taking them back out and we're allowing people to kind of like re-listen to them and maybe get like a bigger platform for the artist as well. And the artist does get a profit.
0: Bye, Drew.
1: Bye, Drew.
0: Bye. I go to Amsterdam.
1: But I don't know. I think it's like, I think there's something very like neo-colonial about that being your whole bag. Like your whole business model is based off of like excavating like or finding these like rare like samples or songs, which in reality, how rare are they, right? Are they listened to within the local public population? Do people know about it? And does everything always need to be like platformed in a way where everyone now has access to this music or everyone now has access to the sound? I think there's also something very wholesome about it just existing for the period in which it existed, right? But I will say, like, obviously, like, in particularly in the case with like Kamel Kila, the Sudanese artist who he reissued his album Muslims and Christians, I know it did help him out a lot. Also just being able to like get, I think, more like material help in that sense from like the records. So I think they are often like grateful, but I just wonder like if there wasn't a system set up where these people are kind of like in a situation where they aren't able to kind of profit off of their own money in a way in which they maybe potentially would have if like colonialism and all these like external regimes came in and like kind of took over like the cultural production aspect of what was already happening in these nations, would they have not had the same success and then they would have had a bit more agency in their own way? So it kind of feels like, and I guess there is this sense of repair by like reissuing them. But I think there's naturally going to be a tension. And the thing that sometimes irks me is when people don't like just address this tension and just like sit in the discomfort of like the fact that people are critical or the fact that people might not appreciate it as much, what you're doing. Because I think oftentimes their knee-jerk reaction is like, oh, but, you know, otherwise no one would be able to listen to this. And, you know, we're giving these people money, yada, yada, yada. And it's like, but also be comfortable with the fact that people are critical or, you know, they might not appreciate what you're doing. Like, it's okay. You know, not everyone is going to like you. Just sit in that discomfort. Because I think sitting in that discomfort is being part of, like, this conversation and really engaging with, like, the discourse that is happening around, like, reissue labels and, you know, the fact that you have privileges and your positionality within like being able to move it in these spaces. So those are my two cents.
0: No, those are very good cents. I was thinking if you want Kay to play a little bit while we discuss, and also let me know if you wanna join the convo. But what is interesting in the whole thing is that he also is a DJ, one of them, so specifically Stuart, he's a DJ who goes by Habibi Funk, which, okay, then kind of doesn't really go to help, I feel like, this ongoing discourse of appropriation versus appreciation, because then he also just calls himself Habibi Funk when he has nothing Habibi Funk to himself.
1: You're a German white guy, like, what are we talking about?
3: That's so insane. That's what I wanted to ask, is that, like, this term, I'm not familiar with the Habibi Funk world, but I do have been noticing on YouTube, like, it's like the algorithm has been giving me, like, Habibi Funk videos, and that's how I got to know about it. Also from Spotify playlists that's also highly generated by these big data things.
1: Yeah.
3: And so these things have been bringing me things that, you know, that's not really educating me in any ways. And so, first, the term itself, like Habibi Funk, is that something that's been repackaged by this particular person, or is that something that came from certain point of time? Like, how did that actually came about?
1: I actually don't know. Like, I genuinely don't know how he got his name, other than the fact that, like, I mean, Habibi is obviously, like, the Arabic word for,
3: Yeah,
1: I mean, I think we all
3: know. So, interesting. So, I did notice that maybe it's because maybe Spotify has jumbled together a bunch of buzzwords, and then these two words make sense. And it seems like on YouTube, at least, I've been seeing, like, since COVID days, a lot of like at-home DJs, at-home like final DJ players have been like on this platform where they play music of like discovering also rare music, that the one you've been saying. And it seems like they're performing as if they're like neutral people who found neutral agents that found these archive, but I'm seeing as men. That's why I'm really so into this archive thing and into this rabbit hole, because all I see, like, these final players, they're all men. Like, come on, like, that's not neutral. At some point, it's not becoming neutral anymore when you start notice, like,
1: there's a parent, right?
3: Yeah, it is a parent, and then every week they might be bringing in new genres, and so, like, the genres is, like, something that I think they're benefiting from, like, for someone who plays Habibi Funk, like, it's something that has a nice ring to it, and people remember easy, and I think they just, like, benefit from this really easily, and from these, like, shorthand of names.
0: Yeah.
4: Like a nickname?
3: Yeah, like, you know?
4: Nickname?
3: Yeah, so I think, like, the genre Habibi Funk, like, as we now know, like, we're not aware of its origin, why is it named as such?
1: And also, like, Habibi Funk even being a genre, right? Like, I think that also talks about, like, the erasure of, like, what all these artists are doing individually, because, like, he is grabbing music from so many different practices, right? So, like, or not grabbing, but, you know, discovering, I guess, in his own words. So, like, you know, a record from Algeria in the 70s is not akin to the same record in Sudan in the 70s, right? There might have been, like, communication or, like, engagement in between the two, and there are definitely influences, but a Rai record is a Rai record, and it shouldn't be called Habibi Funk. It takes away from, like, this long tradition within Algerian and Rai music that specifically talks to a particular issue or, like, is localized within the community, right? So this whole idea that there's now a genre that people kind of think of as Habibi Funk, and it's just, like, Arabic music from a particular era, I think is also very somehow... And also showcases, like, I guess, how non-neutral they really are, right? Because they really influence, like, kind of, like, the trajectory of, like, what happens with the music afterwards.
0: Yeah. Also, I feel like it's a bit of a process of, how do you call it, like, association, where now it's easy to think about Habibi Funk as a genre, but actually, indeed, it is just Arabic language funk from many different areas, from different, like, times also. But I was researching, and actually, for what I've seen, like, now superficially, it doesn't have, like, a different origin, if not the label. So okay, that's interesting. They just kind of, like, came up with it. But indeed, first of all, I feel like they have a very strong visual identity, the covers of the albums, etc., which is pro, like, they're amazing, they're beautiful, and they're very recognizable, but that does then kind of plays into this thing of, like, oh, you're associating them all together, because when I didn't know what it was, I would see these, and I would recognize, oh, yeah, I know what it is.
1: It's very orientalizing as well.
0: Right?
1: Shout out to Edward Said. But, yeah, I don't know. And
0: just,
1: it's
0: accumulating,
1: like,
0: them all.
1: Yeah, and it's like, you're talking about people from, well, I actually don't know, like, the fastness of, like, where he collects all his albums from, but I do know that there are Egyptian albums. I do know that there are, like, Sudanese ones, there are Algerian ones, Moroccan ones.
0: Yeah.
1: And they all tend to still look alike.
0: Yeah, they do.
1: Yeah.
0: Yeah, so. Which, okay, beautiful visual identity, but...
1: But then, is it also, like, I guess because you're a brand now, is it just your brand identity, or, like...
0: Exactly.
1: Like, how does that influence... How does your brand identity and, like, your monopoly, in a way, on these records also influence the way that Reception. People then... Yeah, engage with it, right? Yeah,
0: design is a choice. The medium is the message. So, indeed, as such an important, like, big thing now, maybe it would be important to think about the repercussion of design choices, for example. But also, when we were talking about, okay, there seemed to be a bit of an erasure, like some accusation or discourse of erasure of the singular cultures, what I would read from the research that I've done, just to hear kind of, like, the other side is that they always include a booklet of rare photos, liner notes, and interview transcripts with every LP, offering insights into the artist's life, the historical climate, and the music production. Though booklets come only with the vinyl purchases. Extensive research is also available on the label's free Bandcamp. So that's something that he kind of like puts forward as, okay, we're doing the effort. And also we're gonna highlight that the percentage split appears online to be, from what I've seen, 50-50, which is really rare in this industry. Yeah. So we can see some glimpses of awareness. He also, I saw this quote for The Medium that said he welcomes, like he said, he welcomes critical interpretation of his work. He tries to be as transparent as possible in a business where cultural appropriation is far from unheard of. So that's good, at least to hear that there is some awareness, but still, that also doesn't cancel out all of the criticism and all of the very fair questions, critical questions that come up when you indeed, in brackets, discover, which is also such a weird terminology, right? Mm. Say discovering, because it's always been there. You're just,
1: and also like reissuing, I don't know. I mean, I get it, like, yeah, I will say the booklets do come with the vinyls, they're really informative, but then they're also like written from like this perspective of like reissuing, right? So it's not like, I don't know, like there's no entrance point into just listening to the music from the artist itself, in a way. But I guess,
0: yeah,
1: yeah,
0: very good point. And I remember that there were a couple vinyls from this label within your archive, in the expo call out. No, but just if you want to tell us like how then you go about kind of like indeed engaging with something. Yeah.
1: So
0: like this,
1: I had Kamel Keela's album, Christians and Muslims, and Kamel Keela is one of my favorite Sudanese artists. He has a song called Ajmal Ayam, which is like nicest days or most beautiful days, like loosely translated. And I just really, really enjoyed that record. And a good friend of mine knew that it was my favorite record, and she bought it for me. And I was like, oh my God, I love this song so much. And it sounds even better on vinyl. But it's also like this re-engaging with like Habibi Funk on this like way, right? So that's why I'm like, it's very nuanced. It's not necessarily where I'm like, oh my God, this shouldn't exist at all. Because it's also giving me, like a person who grew up in the diaspora, a form of like entry, right? And reconnection with my culture. But it does feel very loaded that my reconnection with my culture has to go via particularly a German guy, right? Especially for those who are not aware, like the way in which Africa is now structured and the nations that we have really is due to like the African scramble that took place in Berlin. So yeah, there's a lot there, I think, to unpack and to think about. So I think criticism from all angles and like discourse surrounding this is very necessary. And I think also like him talking transparently about like the profit, yeah, sure, but also what if you just gave them 100% profit, right? Yeah. What if this was like
0: profit?
1: Yeah, exactly. Why do you need to take a cut, right? Like, what are you actually doing if you're just discovering records that are already existing?
0: By the way.
1: So, I mean, I think it's a good thing that he talks about it more openly and that there's a bit more transparency, especially because like music labels can be very like problematic, but also like exploitative. So I think there is a long way to go, but I don't think it's enough, in my opinion. It still makes me kind of uneasy. Yeah.
0: Yeah.
1: And I can engage with it, but still be like uneasy.
0: Exactly. Mm-hmm. And that's, I'm so happy. Thank you so much for coming and joining.
1: Thank you for having me on your amazing show.
0: Yeah, thank you. That was Safa. She has a show with our other colleague, Drew, on Tuesday, like us, but a one, you may have heard it, you may have not. It's called Lost and Found. And shout out, let's connect. next week to their show too. Thank you, Safa. So we have a couple minutes and then our colleagues may join us.
5: Yes. Should and we up next it will be a radio show also by Fern, Apolline and Amanda.
0: Yeah, sorry for the noise. Show. We're readjusting the setup.
5: Yes, okay. Thank you for tuning in. And as I always say, it was trip fails and then also a very nice discussion on the whole discourse surrounding Habibi Funk. That was Kayla and Ju, and we will see you again next week.
0: Tuesday at 2. Thank you for bearing with us. Bye.

0: Maybe you should do it first, and then I can, like, help you. Because I think I kind of forgot.
1: Okay, no worries. Okay, I will turn off the laptop. Okay.
0: Can you send me the Google Doc?

0: Welcome back to Oral Relics. I'm Apolline, and we have Amanda and Fern in the studio today. That was a cover of Hotline Bling by Quantic y Los Míticos del Ritmo. And we are going to take you through some more covers.
1: So I think the first one that we're going to start on was, this was kind of how we started chatting about the idea of covers. So to reintroduce the show a bit, the show is called Oral Relics, and we're interested in kind of how sound connects with memories and meaning and what becomes sacred and how this interacts with space and where we are in the world. So we were thinking of covers as migratory sounds and sort of how we encounter these songs, how they travel across cultures, across languages, across time. And so the first one we're going to play is Life on Mars by, can you please say the name for me?
2: So George.
1: Yes.
2: Bonilla.
3: Não consegue compreender o que a mente não faz questão, nem tem forças para obedecer. Quantos sonhos já destruí e deixei escapar das

0: So does anyone recognize the song? So it's a cover of Life on Mars by David Bowie, and it was actually recorded for Wes Anderson's film The Life Aquatic with Steve Zissou. And yeah, he invited Seu Jorge to reinterpret David Bowie's classics, but in Portuguese. And at the time, he quipped saying, like, Wes wanted me to kill these classics. But then, actually, Bowie himself admired the album that came out that was full of covers. Also, the result was really this, like, I think someone wrote about it as being, like, a fusion of David Bowie's melancholy with this Brazilian warmth and this sort of style of Brazilian music. So, yeah, we were interested in kind of how, one, this example, like, debunks the whole notion that covers are like copying, and you know that there's little respect and it's kind of like a cheap trick that a early career artist will do. But there is so much like rich lore, like we have done so much reading this week, there is so much lore into covers, how it's like led to collaborations between artists, like how new like meaning and like new celebrations emerge from them. So that's kind of what we really want to dig into today.
1: And we've got a lot to go through.
0: We have a lot to get through. So we're kind of starting with songs that are a bit more like for movies, popular culture, which we have a couple more of, and then we're gonna go into a section on like cultural hybridity and covers that are sort of more like transnational, interlingual, like being covered in different languages, and also how this was kind of like a symptom of globalization in the 80s and the 90s, and whether that's as prevalent now as it was then. And then we're, yeah, gonna go into a bit about like covers as reappropriating songs, so whether that's like reclaiming narrative, but also how certain covers kind of like lose meaning as well. And then, yeah, it's gonna be fun.
1: So see if you can guess them all.
0: Yeah.
1: So we're gonna start next with Joni Mitchell, from a bit of a classic film, Love Actually. And something I learned researching this was Joni's famous song, Both Sides Now, was actually re-recorded for this film. And it's quite pertinent because in it, she's talking about how she sees clouds and life and love when she was 21 when she first wrote this song. And this is the re-recording of the film when she was 50. And it hits different.
2: Actually, do you mind if I just absent myself for a second? All that ice cream. Darling, could you just make sure the kids are ready to go?
3: All right, no.
2: I'll be back in a minute.
3: All right,

0: still at 50, don't know what life is about.
1: I think listening back to this also really made me think of like how so many of the first songs that I kind of encountered as a kid were, I mean, like pop culture songs were through film. Mm-hmm. And so many of them, when they're used in soundtracks, I think, yeah, I don't know, they hit different. Like, I remember the emotion of the scene. I don't think I'd even listened to Joni Mitchell before watching this movie. And then I had a Love Actually obsession, as
2: Love Actually.
1: Many kids do, yeah. And
2: is that the one with Taylor Swift?
1: What? Oh my God, Amanda, we need to educate you, babes.
3: It's the one that's Black Ops.
1: Love Actually, it's the Christmas movie with where like Hugh Grant is the Prime Minister. What? And he has like the dance scene and the what?
2: No, I've never seen this one.
1: Okay, so I guess we had very different childhoods.
0: But so I learned this at school. This was an assembly song. Imagine that.
1: Really?
0: Yeah, this was our way into like big life questions. They taught us this.
2: So, we were like, let's educate the children.
0: You know, let's start with clouds. And then like, at the time I was like, what's life about, Mom?
1: I think there's also really a famous other one like that's in the song that's like, All I Want for Christmas Is You, which is a cover also. Really? And it's being covered by like, I think like she was like 13 at the time. But then that also became a classic. And I think that was also the first time. Oh my gosh, just spiraling through nostalgia now. But the next one is another cover, which I didn't know was a cover until like 5 days ago. But it's I Will Always Love You by Whitney Houston.
2: The classic.
1: So this one you know.
2: I know this one.
0: Is this Taylor Swift?

0: Okay, I think from now we can talk over this one because I think everyone knows what this song sounds like.
1: How like 11 Days of Summer popularized the Smiths.
0: I think you have to speak closer to the mic. We can't hear you, but yeah. Yeah, talk. You can talk.
1: I'm not exactly about the song, but then I was thinking about like when Fern said that like a lot of songs are popularized from like films and stuff. Like I was thinking about like the trend too with like the Smiths on like TikTok, you know, because of like 500 Days of Summer.
0: Mm-hmm.
1: And like I think that was an iconic film.
0: Yeah. No, I think it's how so many of it. Also, it's like how so many of us start feeling cool about our, like I remember thinking through all of that. I was like, oh, I'm watching this indie film with this never heard of artist and I'm so cool when I'm like 13. But so the reason that I wanted to include this song was I didn't know it was a cover, which I already mentioned, but the original is by Dolly Parton. And it's funny because I think when I read that, I was like, oh my gosh, I wonder how Dolly felt that this song just skyrocketed and became like
1: what
0: the most.
1: Did she say anything?
0: Well, so she said in an interview really recently, only a couple years ago actually, but she basically said that the director of the film, so for people watching, the song was covered in The Bodyguard in like the 1992 film. But so Dolly had been approached and he said like, can we do a new version of the song? But she didn't know who the singer was. She didn't know what it was gonna sound like. And then she said she was driving her car down the highway and it came on the radio and she heard her own song being sung back to her by Whitney Houston. And she said she had to pull over on the side of the road because she was hit by so much emotion she thought she was gonna crash the car.
1: Oh, that's really like sweet.
0: Yeah. So I just thought it was sort of like, it's so beautiful when you think about how covers are also bringing new meaning and being in conversation with the original. And also, I don't know about you guys, but every time I've done karaoke and different things, and it's like friends singing these songs back
1: to
0: you.
1: That's true, because there's like a lot of like layers, I guess, like with like connection and people and relationships. I guess when you said too, because like, you know, like,
0: sorry, wait, I'm going to turn it down. I'm just like lolling at like Whitney in the background.
1: But I was saying, like, with films, and then you, like, start thinking about the songs differently, too, because you saw the film. It's kind of like when you're watching music videos, and then some songs hit more because mm-hmm. there's, like, visuals attached to it, and there's like, meaning attached to it further, you know. Not just the song itself, but then you're starting to see, like, you're thinking about the visuals again and again in your head, and when it's, like, a really good music video.
0: Mm. Yeah. I think I, like, cried to the song as a teenager. I was like, oh my god, the love of my life also just left me. And it's like, no, babe, you've actually never been in love yet.
2: It's also such, as you said, like, a way into culture, because as a kid, you, like, learn from seeing and mm-hmm. repeating, and how I just think it's beautiful that that has become a way of communicating between artists as well. Like you create and forge networks beyond just like teaching our kids.
1: So you're not just seeing your song like being sung by you, but then you're seeing it from a different perspective when you're hearing it. So I'm like, someone else singing it.
2: You're hearing your variations and what has been listened to and what's been like developed on. That must be crazy.
0: I think with the next one, we're gonna go to the other side of the world and Amanda's gonna lead us there.
1: Yeah, this song, it's actually like an Asian, like, known, like, folk song. But then during the colonization and all that, like, the Japanese and the Dutch really liked the song. So they brought it home and they kind of reappropriated it into, like, their own and made it their own. And then, so a lot of people, like, a lot of Japanese people know this song, which is really interesting. But this one's a cover sang by one of the upcoming artists in Indonesia, and she makes more like dangdut kind of like music, but yeah, this one's really good, and it's in Kroncong.
0: We're having a bit of technical difficulty, so maybe Amanda, could you tell us what is dangdut?
1: Well, dangdut is Indonesian electronic music. They usually use a lot of like synth.

when there's like a wedding in like a village or something, they close the whole street down, mm-hmm. and they're playing dangdo together, and they're just like vibing, and it's really fun. You guys should check it out if you haven't. Yeah, this one.

0: I think also when we were speaking about covers, something I wrote down was, I was thinking, because I also grew up like between Singapore and Indonesia, and in Southeast Asia, I feel like it's just this thing in all the radio stations, like in all the malls, in all the taxis, literally everywhere. It's just like covers of Western songs.
1: Yeah.
0: They love it. So after this, we're gonna play some.
1: They really love the covers bit, because like I see a lot of the famous artists too that like hit the bit like the boards and stuff, like for in Indonesia or something, and it's always like an acoustic cover of like some other song.
0: No,
1: they love the acoustic covers.
0: And like they love the acoustic covers, and it's whole albums. Like you will be walking through the mall, and you will be in H&M or something, and you're hearing an entire acoustic Indonesian rendition, like in English still, of One Direction.
1: They love it there.
0: Yeah.
1: I think one of the famous artists there was like, I think her name's Sabrina or something. I don't know, she plays a guitar. And it's always like an acoustic cover.
0: Yeah.
1: That's how they also like were big fans of like the like YouTube like cover artists.
0: Yes. Yeah.
2: What
0: that
2: do you
0: too.
2: Think about acoustic? What's with the acoustic being like a
1: I think it's a cultural thing, to be honest, because like, I had this thought like last year about how countries that are kind of like by the sea or something, they have like a similar vibe in terms of like what kind of music they're into, you know? And I feel like it's more like melodramatic. I think Indonesians love
0: They
1: the
0: love
1: melodrama,
0: yeah, exactly. And also, I think it's just, yeah, I think singing in public is just so much more common there. I don't know, compared to since I've been like in Amsterdam or since I've been in the Netherlands, I feel like I'm so much more. Oh, we have loud noise outside.
1: They love karaoke.
0: Yeah, they love karaoke. It's kind of, there's less shame around it, I feel like, almost. Kind of like publicly expressing and singing. And yeah, also even just like at warungs, like people will be like jamming with a guitar.
1: Yeah, because there's like the busking people.
0: Yeah,
1: like,
0: but and you don't.
1: Like, in on the roads.
2: I guess that's portable as well, is it? Like instruments,
0: yeah.
2: Like your voice and your guitar.
0: And it's kind of.

0: a lot more community oriented. I mean, I was thinking like it would be really strange, at least in Amsterdam, like if you go past a cafe at 3 p.m. and there's just
1: ambient sounds.
0: Yeah, ambient noise of Radio Worm. And there's just like some guy with an acoustic guitar and then a bunch of like young people around him jamming. I feel like in Amsterdam a lot of people would be like, what is going on? But then at like Warungs, it's just like,
2: it just
0: yeah.
2: It's the usual like occurrence.
0: Exactly. Happy Sunday, guys. But yeah, so the next one we're going to play is Fei Wong. It's a cover of Dreams by The Cranberries. So there were two covers done. One was in Cantonese and one was in Mandarin when Mandopop kind of started to rise after. The song was made famous, of course, by Wong Kar-wai's film Chungking Express. I'm not sure which version is downloaded, actually, but we will find out because our DJ Angel is about to play it.

0: Ugh, it's so good. I love that song so much. I was reading. It's interesting. So I didn't read. So I love Fei Wong, and Fei Wong is super nostalgic for me because my mom also loved Fei Wong, and
1: every Asian mom.
0: Yeah, literally every Asian mom, I think. And I didn't realize that Fei Wong, I don't know how widespread this was, but some people in the 80s and 90s called her Copy Wong because she was known for just doing like covers of a lot of famous Western songs. And so for the same film soundtrack, she also covered this Cocteau Twins song. I forget which one. But I was reading this anecdote, which I thought was so cute, where they heard it and they loved it so much, and then they invited Fei Wong to feature on one of their songs on one of their future albums. And it was the first collaboration they'd done with like a feature. And so that also, I don't know, I was just kind of thinking of how covers like travel across cultures. And I was actually reading, the nerd in me was reading this article that was in a popular music journal that was titled Remapping Hong Kong Popular Music, Covers, Localization, and the Waning Hybridity of Cantopop. And it was so interesting because I was basically, it kind of talks about how Cantopop was this era of hybridization and transculturation and globalization when Hong Kong had become this cultural broker between the East and the West in the 80s and the 90s. And it wasn't just covers of Western songs. I mean, Cantopop, there were also a lot of covers of famous Japanese artists, and which I don't know because I'm not that familiar with Japanese music.
1: Maybe pop.
0: Yes, a lot of city pop. Exactly. Yeah. And then so it was super interesting also because then these covers would be done in Cantonese. And then when Mandopop started to rise, then they would be recovered like Fei Wong did in Mandarin. And so it was kind of this like these cover songs were this way of like localizing popular music. But then, yeah, they became such big commercial hits. And then also in the 90s, started to disappear. And that was kind of when it became a lot more about local identity and songwriters writing their own music and sort of having more a sense of pride for that and less respect on the West, which I totally get.
1: I understand.
0: Like
1: in the
0: 90s. Yeah.
1: Like before that was like the rise of like a lot of like Hong Kong cinema was also kind of like on the rise. And like they were kind of taking on a lot of like Western elements to make their films.
0: With, no, like, for sure. And, like, yeah, but so I just thought it was one of those really interesting moments of like, yeah, cultural hybridity and globalization. But yeah, we have a couple excerpts we're going to play from two more because I just think they're so iconic. One is a cover of Uptown Girl, a song by George Lamb. And then after that is a cover of Take My Breath Away by Sandy Lam. And they're not actually married. They're unrelated. They're both just
1: George Lamb, Sandy Lam.
0: They're both just very famous and have the same last name. But yes, enjoy.

0: style of that was so... Ooh.
1: Hello. thank you. That was so... I was just in all the feels in the studio, just loving that. In a similar mode of changing styles of an original song, the first one that I thought of when we were planning for this episode was one, Kate Ryan's Désenchanté, which is a cover of Mylène Farmer's very famous pop song. It's basically a very jaded song about, like, everything is chaos and I don't know how to do anything, but Kate Ryan in 2002, like, makes it a techno-pop song. And the way I found out about it is because my mom was an aerobics teacher and she would plan all of her classes to this song because it's got a really, like, obvious beat to it. And I love the complete clash of quite melancholic lyrics with this, like, hectic dance track. So, yeah.

0: That was my introduction to club culture at the age of 8. Apparently, I used to be taken at the back of my mum's aerobic class when she was playing this song and doing my maths homework and slightly undressing, apparently. It was really strange.
1: Love.
0: But,
1: I love the song. I also love when you take a song that has like one specific vibe and then you just translate it completely in a different cover. I think I was thinking of like Tainted Love. So yeah, by Soft Cell. That's a cover, which I had no idea about again until we were researching for this. And we didn't download it to play, but basically it was originally a Motown song. So it was recorded in the US and it basically didn't chart. Nobody really heard it. It was not any kind of hit. And then one of the guys working for the record that was involved with Soft Cell, they found it at a used shop in the US and then brought it back and they did a cover of it and then basically turned it into another kind of like electronic classic. Which, yeah, I just think it's so funny how music travels that way. It's
2: how also like some songs like are popular, like were not popular, and then someone did a cover and became popular.
0: Yeah. And also like taking it into the dance spaces, like I quite like that.
1: For sure, yeah. And so next week we're gonna talk about this more because we're gonna do like remix and samples. Spoilers, but yeah.
2: The next song that we're playing is Tracy Chapman's, that's the original song, Tracy Chapman's Fast Car, which became popular with the young crowd. The young crowd, I mean like maybe like around like our generation, with Jonas Blue's cover of Fast Car. And I was talking about how like people don't really know like the roots of Fast Car and like the lesbian roots, I mean. And it kind of became like its own version with like Jonas Blue's cover. And people like then found out that it was originally by Tracy Chapman and they started like digging more historically.
1: It's like the song got gentrified.
2: The song got gentrified, yeah.
1: By Jonas Blue.
2: During the EDM era.
1: Yeah. But we're still gonna play a bit of it.

This one is so like chain smokers coded to me. I don't know. This is a cultural relic for sure. This is purely for academic purposes. We're trying to educate the masses. But yeah, I also didn't know that the original Fast Car was a lesbian like anthem. I had genuinely no idea, and I love that. Like, I love that song. I know also Luke Combs, this like country singer in the US, repopularized it again in oh my gosh. Yes, we're gonna swap it. We're gonna cleanse the palate. Cleanse the palate, guys.

So the next cover that we're going to play is by the amazing Nina Simone, and it's Baltimore, which I actually didn't know this was a cover, but the original is by Randy Newman, who is another singer-songwriter in the U.S., who importantly is a white man who basically... Yeah, so the song Baltimore was originally written by Randy Newman, basically a city that he had kind of only seen through... This is a quote from an interview, but through a bleak train window. And the song was, and so even though he's white, his songs were well-intended. They were kind of social critiques. They were talking about poverty. They were, I'm not trying to hate on Randy Newman. But what I thought was really interesting was that the song was then covered by Nina Simone, who was a singer-songwriter and a civil rights activist, importantly, did a lot of protest songs in her career. And she covered this as the title track of her album. And basically, it reached critical acclaim where she had infused it with a sense of, like, compassion and empathy and this emotional gravity that Newman's sort of cold social critique just didn't have. And so I thought it was really interesting how this is a cover where it's kind of this case of turning this song into what was called, like, a vehicle of Black resilience at the end of the 70s. And it was written about in this book, which I really love. It's called Tainted Love, and it's by the author Alex Coles. And it's kind of on the development of this, like, twisted romantic ballad and contemporary popular song. He talks about, like, Kendrick Lamar and Tyler, the Creator, and Nina Simone and other classics. But yeah, so before we play the song, there's this line, the line that's like, oh, Baltimore, man, it's hard just to live. And that one line, I think hearing Nina Simone sing it is like capturing this, just like, yeah, like there's empathy that I think Randy Newman, sorry, babe, but you didn't capture it yourself. But yeah, so I love this song. Enjoy.

0: So, this next song is a cover. It's an AI cover, actually. I know it's a bit problematic, but it is also like a big like TikTok trend that I found interesting, and how like Brazilians use like AI. Like, I've seen a lot of AI memes, a lot of like AI covers of like Brazilian funk songs that are turned into like 80s, like romantic kind of like sway music. So this
1: Interesting.
0: one is called Predador de Perereca, and it's about like it's directly translates to like frog hunters, but it's actually like we're hunting for a pussy.
1: Okay.
0: And then it's like we're hunting for like women, you know, like, and then so it was originally a funk song, and now it's been the cover, the AI cover is an 80s romantic kind of like music. And there was actually another one that I wanted to bring, but then like I feel like this one's more iconic because it was trending last year on TikTok, and there was this guy who did like a dance trend on TikTok, and it became really popular.
1: This wasn't the one where they did like the dance battles, right? That was
0: No, no, no,
1: okay.
0: no.
1: I was like, there's no way that song is AI generated.
0: But it's honestly, it's like it's really nice, like it's really funky, and like it's really cool to like hear like how people, I guess, like use AI. So it's like interesting to me, and especially when we talk about culture and like you know how it moves through cultures too. So I think this song could be like the song of last year, maybe, with the trends in Brazil. Recent
1: And
0: relic.
1: just to share with everyone, Amanda told us that they did the dance to it
0: I
1: too.
0: do. I did. It's on my TikTok.
1: Maybe we'll link it in the show notes.
2: Oh,
1: Who knows?
2: não, não, não, não. Calma, mas aí. Ela é daquelas lá que sei lá, mano. Já tem uma música pra ela.

0: crazy that this is the original and the like old 80s, whatever that was, the AI generated one is the remake.
1: Yeah, it's the
0: That's
1: remake.
0: Crazy.
1: And there's actually a cover too recently that got popular on TikTok of Taylor Swift's Opalite but in samba also AI generated.
2: So it's like covering styles as well.
0: Yeah. So listeners, I hope maybe with the exception of the AI one, although it did bring people together and that is beautiful, put some respect
1: it's
0: on covers. Yeah. This is what we have explored today.
2: They create networks.
0: Okay? Yes.
1: They do. They bring cultures together.
0: Relationality.
1: Globalization.
0: Yeah. But the good kinds, not the bad kinds.
2: We have one last song for you all, which is an absolute classic of a medieval bard cover of Shakira. I don't have to say more.
0: Where is it? See you next week.
2: Oh wait. Can I pay? We just want to say thank you to Stand Tough on YouTube for making this.

0: This is feed me your ears. Feed me your ears. Feed me your ears, everybody. Welcome to Feed Me Your Ears. This is Tara.
1: Jackie. And Lola.
0: Wow, feed me your ears.
2: Diles cómo fue, Julieta.

0: So that was Me Voy by Julieta Venegas. She's a Mexican artist. And I played her because this artist reminds me of my childhood. And today we're going to be talking a little bit about nostalgia. So I grew up in a border town in the U.S. So my first language is Spanish. My parents are Mexican, and then they moved to the U.S. and I grew up there. So my whole life I was surrounded by Mexican culture, and I grew up in a very Mexican way. And when you immigrate and you grow up in these cities, you either join a monolingual or a bilingual program. So then you either join a bilingual or a monolingual program. But since I was new to the country, I was first in the bilingual program until about fourth grade. I don't know how old you are, maybe 9 or 10. Yeah. And then I went to the monolingual program, and that sort of changed everything for me because I was used to only Spanish, but having some English at school. And then when you join the monolingual, you're good enough to only be in an English-speaking classroom. Mm. So then everything changed for me a bit culturally. I started listening a bit less to like Mexican music or Mexican artists. Still listen to them, but then I went more into American music, which is the next track that's coming up. Which is, well, just a spoiler, but Beautiful by Akon.
1: Go for it, Jackie.

0: like very much the same music. I grew up on maybe the other side of the world from you. I grew up in Tanzania, where at international school, American culture was very much like the thing that everyone thought was cool. So there was a lot of Akon. We were listening to Akon, we were listening to Kanye West, we were listening to... And it's, and the funny thing about that, right, is that Akon was making music in the States, but he's Senegalese. So there was like a bit of a link to, oh yeah, this is like an African guy in America. And he was doing all these slightly interesting...
1: Slightly.
0: Doing these things where he's like...
1: What are you
0: doing,
1: talking about?
0: What do you mean? What do you call it again? Like fallen... Like he was... He had like an organization that like helped people... In Africa.
1: Oh, he had like an NGO.
0: He had an NGO in Africa. But then again, when we talk about Akon, I mean, he did also release the track Sorry, which is about like how he got really bad rep for dancing with a girl who was underage in the club. And it went all over. And then he wrote a track about apologizing to the world, like, I'm really sorry that you guys think I'm a bad guy, I was just trying to do the right thing.
1: Is that where Justin Bieber got it from?
0: Akon's Sorry came out like
1: my next nostalgia track.
2: Oh my god, are you serious?
1: No way. Is that too late now?
0: Wow.
1: There's
0: a bit of a technical prep happening here. This doesn't work with me. Okay.
1: Oh, well, you can use it on that phone.
0: Can I use that phone?
1: Well, there's just phones. So today, in today's radio, we don't really play real music. We play phone music. Do you want to tell us a little bit about your nostalgic track? Didn't expect this lore on Akon. Acorn, as no, I like to call it. Acorn.
0: convict. So my nostalgic track jumps forwards a little bit in time because Akon was being played when I was at high school. And this is a track that always manages to transport me back to a very, very specific place. I was studying in Middelburg, a small town in the south of the Netherlands, and I lived in a house with 10 people, one of whom had a morning playlist where he would play... the exact same 10 songs every morning.
1: A routine.
0: Every morning. And now when I hear those songs, I'm just immediately 100% thrown back into that time. So here is one of those.

0: perhaps one of the best ways to finish a track, that is, just claps.
1: Clap, clap, clap.
0: Clap, clap, clap, clap, clap.
1: Clap, clap, clap. We're clapping for these amazing suggestions for nostalgic songs. And Tara said that she's super nostalgic for even more songs.
0: Oh, great.
1: From different eras, because nostalgia...
2: Oh, I have one.
1: ...is a difficult feeling for some of us.
0: Right. When you're constantly moving around the world and leaving lives behind and changing.
1: Oh, when you're leaving them in the dust.
0: Well, yeah, you just
2: sort of, yeah.
1: And you don't want to look back.
0: No, and they just come right back to the surface, like on the first two notes of a track.
1: Oh my gosh.
0: Doesn't always have to be bad, though.
1: Doesn't.
0: It can be nice. Like, there's some tracks that throw me back in a very different kind of way. Here is, so I grew up in Tanzania, if I didn't already say.

0: let's talk about that.
1: Do you want to talk
0: why
1: about
0: are you, why
1: that?
0: Are you going, why are you trying to hide? Why are you
1: I am not hiding anywhere, darling. I'm here listening to music from what I still like to call home, even though home, yeah, I don't
0: know. You know, embarrassingly, I was looking for a song, nostalgic songs, and one of my first few liked songs is just an album by Watsky.
1: On
0: the topic of annoying white people, listen to annoying white people music.
1: Right, so do you want me to play the track?
0: I mean, I don't know. I just got into it. So I'm also white and born in Africa.
1: Yes, I was going to call
0: problematically.
1: You
0: Jackie's here like, I don't want to deal with this. Can I play a song?
1: 100% you can play a song.
0: Yeah, yeah, yeah. I think we've done it last time, but I just really love Ladysmith Black Mambazo.
1: So, yes, we have...
0: It's pretty good. Oh, who's there?
1: We have a dear.
0: We got a guest. You have a nostalgic song? You can tell us next week.
2: Yeah, I'll tell you next week.
0: Yeah.
2: I'm tuning. Good luck, y'all.
1: Thank you. We are, yeah, so we're collecting nostalgic memories, sharing nostalgic tracks, also sort of getting to know each other in that realm.
0: Live.
1: Memory.
3: Yeah, Lola, what do you mean you were born in what country? And you're white.
0: Oh.
3: Tell us the whole details.
0: Oh my God. You don't actually want to know.
3: No?
0: I was born in South Africa.
3: Okay.
0: Yeah. Step one, being problematic.
3: Oh my God.
0: Step two is half my family's German. They moved there during apartheid. Imagine.
1: They moved away from South Africa.
0: One half is English.
1: Yes.
0: Step three in being problematic. The other half is German, moved to South Africa during apartheid.
1: Okay, right. Oh,
0: questionable.
1: No. Very questionable
0: then,
1: choice.
0: Then, somehow I was born. Out of all of that. Yeah. The birth. Also, my parents. Really problematic.
1: Interesting.
0: Yeah. Yeah. That they even got together, they should never have. But we're going to play a little song.
3: And now we dive into Lola's nostalgia.
0: We're going to dive. Well, to be honest,
1: I
0: don't really know how to
1: nostalgia?
0: Use
1: that.
0: No. It's just nice, you know.
1: Nostalgia is a warm feeling.
0: Nostalgia is a warm feeling, cuddled up in...
3: It can be warm, but it can also be sad and longing, you know. I don't know.
0: Yeah.
3: For me, it's a bit of both. Oh.
0: Here we go.
3: Let's go.

0: So on the topic of white people having spent time in Africa, either being from there or visiting there. Yeah, I spent 18 years living in Tanzania. I guess there are different like gradations to how you can live in a country. And I'd like to think that the way in which I engaged in Tanzania was one that was from quite like an aware place and trying to ask questions and trying to like engage as much as possible with local culture, things like learning the language, which I went to a couple of different international schools, and the first school I went to where there was maybe one Tanzanian in my whole class, and the second school I went to I was one of three white people in a class full of primarily Tanzanian and East African students. Which massively influenced, of course, the kinds of music that I was listening to. And as the Lady Smith Mazo was playing, me and Jackie had a little moment of like, oh, what are we going to play next? And Jackie was like, I was going to play a Kenyan band. And I was like, oh, no way, I was going to play a Kenyan band. What band? And we were going to play the same band. So we are now going to listen to a track by Sauti Sol. Unfortunately, I have just heard from Jackie that they've broken up.
1: No way.
0: Yes, mad. Because
2: extremely no sad.
0: Yeah.
2: Beautiful band.
0: Beautiful band, beautiful music.
2: Beautiful vibes, everything. Like, they just have vibrant, so much soul. I don't know.
0: Vibrant and soulful. Perhaps one of my favorite live shows ever seen.
2: Which yeah, and then Tara shared that she saw them live in the Netherlands.
0: In Rotterdam.
2: What?
0: Yes, like, what I saw them playing in Rotterdam like four years ago.
1: Where we are right now.
0: We are in Rotterdam. Yeah. We are seated about 500 meters away, maybe a bit further away from where they played.
2: I would say
0: 3 years ago. It was a fantastic night. The crowd was a big group of, people from the diaspora, lots of Kenyans and Tanzanians. In East Africa, there's like Kiswahili, the language Kiswahili is spoken across many of the countries in Eastern Africa. So the music that Sauti Sol sing, which is all in Kiswahili, is quite like universal to Eastern Africa. So they're quite like this pride and joy of that part of the world. So here we go.

0: Here we are transitioning out of Sauti Sol. Jackie, what were you doing in Kenya, actually?
1: Yeah, so I was in Kenya in 2024, like for about 2.5 to 3 months. And I went there for my internship for my master's to work at the Moi Teaching and Referral Hospital. And I worked in it by bringing up a 3D printer and then teaching the staff 3D printing. And basically,
2: 3D printing?
1: Yes.
2: What are they 3D printing?
1: Well, they would be making like orthoses or devices for the foot, anything that, or for also like x-rays of the mouth and stuff like this. So I went to Kenya as a engineering student to teach them these things, but then also help them with the sustainability part of 3D printing. But that's a little bit of a gist of what I was doing. And I don't know if you guys heard in the previous song, they said, I think, what was your favorite line about the chapati?
3: Menikalia chapati.
1: Which, I don't know what that means, but Tara does.
3: You prep chapatis for me.
1: But then it's funny because in, Kenya for me was, Eldoret in Kenya was a very special place for me because I felt very alive and very at home. And that's something that I sort of missed here in the Netherlands, because come from a Latino background, it's a bit more warm. And then I felt that warmness in Kenya. Mm. And basically when they say chapati, it reminds me when I made a chapatis with my friend. And then actually I made chapatis here, and I've never made tortillas. I'm Mexican. I've never made tortillas, but I made chapatis before I made tortillas. But so I don't know, but that's basically to say that, Kenya makes me really nostalgic, and it's like I found a little piece of me in a completely different place, and that's why this band is also so nice and special to me and warm. So then the next song is also by Sauti Sol, and it's called The Melanin. So here we go.

0: All right, that was Sauti
1: Sol.
0: We were listening to Melanin by Sauti Sol. What is like ultimate nostalgia? Ultimate nostalgia is, for me at least, being sung to sleep by my parents. So we're going to segue into a different kind of vibe with our show now. We're going to be playing some tracks that are lullabies. I guess another element of nostalgia to this is the fact that these are vinyls that I'm playing, that I will be playing now, a couple of vinyls. Yeah, most of the vinyls that I have are a collection of my father's that I inherited after he passed away. It's like 300, 400 records. These ones that I'm playing now are not actually from him. I've been collecting, expanding on the collection, adding some female voices into it. This first one is Odetta, who's a fantastic, beautiful, amazing folk singer from the States, who is going to sing us her version of Hush, Little Baby.

Well, that was Odetta singing Hush Little Baby. As a little reference to the show before us, Oral Relics, who were playing around with the idea of the cover, the relic of a song, we're going to play another version of the same song, this time by Joan Baez, who covered or did other versions of many songs that Odetta also released. So here we go again.

0: Thanks, Tara, for that special lullaby music and the little change in vibe.
1: Yeah, we realized we'd wanted to segue into nostalgia as like this warm and soft space, at least. Then we realized once the music started playing, wait, actually, nostalgia is many things, many more things than just the soft and the sweet and the sad. But on the notion of lullabies and on talking on the radio, I don't know. I thought it would be nice to maybe even sing a lullaby. Yeah.
0: Tara's a singer.
1: I'm a vocalist.
0: Excuse me.
1: No, I think that voices are more than just song bearers. They hold so much more life to them than just the simple form of a song. So I do mostly a lot of very experimental stuff. This is not very experimental. I'm doubting between two lullabies.
2: Can we do a vote?
1: You can do a vote. It's an English one or a Swahili one?
3: Well, you know my vote. Swahili.
2: English.
1: English. Well, that's one, and we don't have anyone else to ask, so...
2: Maybe the audience out there.
1: They are 30 seconds delayed, our audience.
2: So, vote is coming in 30 seconds. kids are being held up.
1: I will just sing the English one. If you want to hear me sing the Swahili one, come to
2: some votes come
1: one of
2: others.
1: My shows.
2: Okay, we're gonna tune ourselves out.
1: Here we go.
2: And get into the song.

0: do the other one also.
1: Now we're just in the song vibes.
0: In the song, maybe another song.
1: Oh, okay.
0: How do you feel about
1: it? I could do another song. I'll talk about this one first, though. This lullaby, in the whole like nostalgia, playing records that were once my father's vibe. This is actually a lullaby that he used to sing me, the one that I just sang. He didn't have a great singing voice. Especially when it gets really high, it was like a bit croaky, but it always managed to send us to sleep. There was very much a culture in our household of reading bedtime stories to each other, and singing little songs, little ditties, if we were a bit agitated before bed,
0: you
1: know.
0: They calmed you down like that.
1: Yeah, trying to calm us down. Yeah, yeah. And the bedtime story situation really, like, was everyone piled into one bed. My mom, my dad, my brother, and I would just like lie with these. It was also a great way for my mom to make sure that we were learning some Dutch, because school was in English, all our friends spoke English or Swahili, so we were reading books in Dutch in the evenings to try and bolster up our Dutch skills so that at some point we could move to the Netherlands to study. There was a request for number two of the lullabies, and there's a lullaby that I actually, so it's a Swahili lullaby, made, I don't actually know who wrote it or where it came from. I know that there is one video on YouTube of a jazz singer called Somi doing a cover of it in Groningen, of all places. She lives in the States. And she's not Tanzanian either, but she has made a really beautiful tribute album to Miriam Makeba, which we can maybe play one song off after this at some point if we feel like it. But this song has not been sung by Miriam Makeba. It's just a Swahili language lullaby. Here we go.

0: Ooh la la la la la la la. Biggest fangirls here on the radio Woo! Station. Yeah!
1: Maybe we do want to play the Makeba.
0: No? Makeba? Yeah. Let's play a Miriam. It's not Miriam Makeba herself. It's a tribute to Miriam Makeba.
2: It's a tribute to, pardon.
0: I will play one song off this tribute album. Somi is a fantastic jazz musician. If you want to listen to some really great jazz, then there's a lot of music out there for you to find. Somi made a cover of the famous Miriam Makeba song, or I don't know if Miriam Makeba wrote it, but Pata Pata, which everyone knows. This song includes an excerpt of Miriam Makeba talking about Pata Pata and what it means to her.

0: Is Makiba, are people happy in Johannesburg?
1: That depends on which people you're talking about. When we speak of people in Johannesburg, we have to be specific in that in South Africa, there are two separate communities, and that's the white community and the black community. I will speak for my community. I think we are happy, we dance, we sing, because to us, sometimes it's better to laugh to keep from crying.

The message I'm trying to give to my audience is not one. I am just trying to make them understand me as a person and understand my

0: we are worried about is to fight and liberate ourselves. What will happen after that will depend again on the invaders.
1: Until the white man comes to any place, nothing lives. It's only when he comes and says, "Poof, I've discovered you, now you exist," which is ridiculous.

0: Unexpected quick ending to that song there. I wanted to just give one small correction, because I said that Somi is based in the States. She is based in the States, but she's Rwandese Ugandan, so she does come from a part of the world where Swahili is also spoken, which would explain how she speaks Swahili so well to sing such a great song. Wow. Yeah.
1: We have one last little thing to finish us off with before the hour closes.
2: But yeah, so then Tara, oh, my bad guys, but Tara was talking about nostalgia and describing her times with family, and especially talking about the records from her dad, and it got me thinking about my dad and the nostalgia I feel when I listen to mariachi, and one of his favorite artists is Jose Alfredo Jimenez. So I'll be playing a song by him called Cuatro Copas, and here it goes.
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1: Bon venit to Mancha Pero Bonita. My name is Dio Bracabugu, and I'm going to be your host. This show is going to be like a lyrical breakdown of local music, but besides that, also mixing based on the week's theme. So if you're interested, please sit back, relax, and enjoy the vibes. Welcome, welcome, welcome to the first ever episode of Mancha Pero Bonita. Like I mentioned before, my name is Theo Bracabugo and I'm your host. You know, I was sitting in my room and thinking of ideas as to like what I can make the first episode about. And like one thing that I wanted to do like for sure was dissect like some rap song. It didn't matter which one, specifically Hero of Curaçao, but it didn't matter which one, but I wanted to like really like put heavy emphasis on a rap song here. And at some point I was sitting, right, and I was like, okay, like I think I wanted to do one specific artist, but we'll get to the artist. But I wanted to discuss for this first episode about rhyme schemes. And I know you might be thinking, like, what in the actual fuck is a rhyme scheme? Well, to illustrate this and to paint a clear picture, I wanted to use an example of the song Cypher Number 1 featuring Davidev, Jaido, Rich Kalash, Yeyo Sosa, Ibuchi. But I wanted to mainly focus on Davidev's section. So please pay close attention and see if you can define for yourself what a rhyme scheme is. And then when the section is over, I'll give you the definition that I have, and then we'll further deep ourselves within this, okay? So, after listening to that, do you feel like you have an idea, maybe, of what a rhyme scheme is? It's okay if you don't. You know, it's okay. Like, I totally get it. But what I have here written down is that a rhyme scheme is the pattern of rhymes at the end of each line of a poem or a song. But like, you know, when it comes to like rapping and such, like I feel like that definition is a bit difficult to use because it doesn't all the time have to be at the end of the line. But in this case, when it comes to Davidev, he's doing it specifically on the end of each line. But when it comes to rapping, you don't usually use the word line, but rather you use the word bar. Now, what is a bar? A bar is basically a single measure of music. And it's usually split into four beats. So, like, I guess you could think of, like, if I were to say, like in, so if I were to use, for example, like, Davidev's, like, section as an example, it would be Kibosadi Spitzing Soda. That right there is a bar. And it's split into four parts, or four beats, rather. So, one, two, three, four. One, two, three, four. And the thing that I find cool is that Davidev basically continuously like puts the rhyme at the end of, like the definition says, at the end of the line. And so you have this nice little flow going on. But the thing that I find really, really interesting within that little section right there is that he has a more complicated aspect within it, where it's not just only putting a rhyme at the end of it, but he also has a rhyme within that like four beat like section. And usually to my knowledge and what I've researched, that like that type of rhyme is called an internal rhyme. But we're gonna continue on in that part in a bit, but I wanted to try something a little bit interesting where you're gonna freestyle. Yes, you, the audience, you're gonna try for yourself to do the thing that Devi Dev is doing here, where he is adding a rhyme at the end of each bar, and you're just gonna rhyme only with the last like words at the end of the bar. I know I caught you a little bit by surprise with this one, but I think it would be interesting just for yourself to kind of get a feel for whether or not if this is difficult to do. You know, having it on paper and kind of like saying it is easy to like, it's easy to just pass it off. It's just like, oh, whatever, who cares? Like, I can think of words like blue and clue and whatever, you. So here I'm gonna put a freestyle beat. I'm gonna let it play for a bit. I'm gonna give you the tempo. I'm gonna give you the four beat. And at some point I'm gonna fade out and you're just gonna try it for yourself, okay? And there it is, okay. And the beat goes as such. 1, 2, 3, 4. 1, 2, 3, 4. 1, 2.

And there you go. So for yourself, do you feel like you had a handle on it? Maybe it was a little bit difficult. Maybe it wasn't. Well, it was just mainly an exercise for you to kind of get a, again, feel for yourself how it feels to be in that moment to write, like trying to create those rhymes and see if whether or not it is difficult. And having tried that for yourself, now imagine in between those bars, those four beats, you also have a different word in there in between that's also rhyming on its own two legs. Like, to be fair, like when you put a word within those four beats, it can either rhyme with the last word you set at the beat. So let's cut it up into one, two, three, four, like we were doing before. Let's say your main word of rhyming is at number four, the last beat. Another thing that you could do is put an extra word in that bar on the second beat, for example, where it's I like to bike. That's like a simple way to put like the four beat thing into practice, where it's like I like to bike. But then you have a different bar where it's like I like to bike, but then I took a hike. So you have the word that rhymes in the second beat of the first bar, and then you have the word that rhymes on the fourth beat of the first bar, and then at the end of the second bar that I mentioned, the second sentence, you have another word that rhymes at the end again with those two previous words from the first bar. And that is very cool and very interesting. Well, to me, it's very cool and interesting. But then when you put it into practice, it sounds super smooth, super cool, and you have to really be listening to hear it. And the section that I let you listen to before, Devi Dev does it very well with like the last part of the line where he says, I quote, Sibokeng bingzuna mi the bang mi kosnang or konang to use it in proper terms. And I wanna like play it again so you can hear it just for yourself how it's well implemented in a way where it doesn't feel like rigid. It's nice and smooth and it just kind of like glides through in there. And you it's to me it's so smooth in fact that you don't really notice it unless you like really sit and listen. So let's listen to it one more time and so you can get a feel for it. So that you heard right there was that small little section of like the internal rhyme with also a end of line rhyme. You know, this is like the most I feel it's not simple. Like, to be fair, it's not simple at all. It is something very difficult to be able to do, but having breaking it down, it does feel simple. And I on my own I listen to a lot of like hip hop. I love hip hop so much. It's one of my favorite genres within music. And you know, when I compare it to like what we have here in Curacao, sometimes I feel like we like kind of get lost in the idea that like hip hop or like rapping is just mainly about like you know the aesthetics. And I feel like sometimes when I listen to like some rappers, I don't get the feeling of like the artistry, you know, like the drive and hunger to like really better the craft for the culture. And I had that thought for the longest of time until I heard of one of my favorite rappers from Curaçao, Juni Martina. Juni Martina, to me, is the Curaçao version of a rapper's rapper. Like, Juni Martina is a multilingual rapper from Curaçao. The guy's an activist, lyricist, and a fucking creative genius. Genuinely, like, at this point, like, this whole thing is just gonna turn into me glazing the guy. But I genuinely enjoy his music so much, not for like not only for like you know the musical aspect and sonically how his music sounds, but just the technical aspect of how he raps. It's so
It's so nice to listen to. It's so nice to listen to. And basically the section that we just did just now with like listening to DeviDev's rhyme scheme and how he goes about it, Juni Martina takes that and flips it over its fucking head to the max. Like, to the fucking max. And you know what? Like, at this point, I'm just going to shut up for a minute and we're just going to listen to a small section of what I want to break down. And then I want you to just for a moment, close your eyes, like really close your eyes and just listen to the rhymes that you can catch. Okay? Just listen to the rhymes that you can catch and really feel what he's saying.

0: bro. Nada un te sale funa, digna mi entrada, bro. Entrada judicial, da bu mesa plana, bro. No te atraco si da bu mesa 30 cana, bro.
1: Holy shit. Like, holy fucking shit. And look, I it might seem like an overreaction on my end, but I don't give a shit. Like, honestly, writing this episode down, you know, it felt like a bit of a difficult task for me, because like you have to like really sit and like write down, like I really wanted to write down each rhyme, where like maybe there's like rhymes based off like the words that properly rhyme, or like words that rhyme based off like the sound. And this guy, I have a notebook here that I like look at my notes for, and like, okay, so for the beginning part, before he starts going into the like the bra thing, he rhymes the word reino seiko boneru. Now, okay, having said that, again, I'm going to repeat it again. Reino seiko boneru. The word is boneru, but the thing that I like about this section, there's more than one part that I like about it, but the thing that I like about this, like these three words that he used, is that he switches the sound of the word so they can rhyme, but in a way that it feels natural. You know, like, you know how you can have like, I know there's a thing that people do where it's like, oh yeah, I'll like rhyme this word together by changing the sound and it technically rhymes, but you're like reaching. Like, but one example that I can think of from the top of my head is, for example, in the song Aquemini by Outkast, Big Boy uses the rhyme Batman. Basically, he says the word in, but he uses a weird accent where it's like, and, Robin, when? And it's like that type of reach, like to me, it sounds cool for the part of like, you know, he has a Southern accent. So he kind of like can get away with it because like it fits the accent. He over exaggerates it, but it feels natural, you know. But that type of like reach is not always natural, and it's not always good, and like if it can feel misplaced. And the thing that I like about Juni in this case is that he makes it feel very natural. Like, let's just run it back one more time so you can hear it for yourself. Again, the word reino seiko iboneru.
2: Three,
1: two, one. See, so it's like, it's super cool how he just completely turns the words into a rhyme by just simply changing the sound of it, right? I mean, it's simple in theory, but when you have to like write these things down and like think about it, it's like, it's not something you casually just think about, like, yeah, no shit, I'm gonna do it this way. But then I'm gonna peel back another layer, that in between this like little section of Reino, Psycho, blah, blah, blah, blah, blah, he also has a internal rhyme that's happening at the same time with the words Ori, Oloshi, Yui Korso, Andoku, Buki. And, you know, of course, he's not putting heavy emphasis on these words like he's doing for Reinoku Boneru, for example, but it's still there. Like, it's still there and it's still happening. And having to create that balance where, you know, you have a separate rhyme going on that it's not too apparent, but it doesn't, like, it's not apparent and it doesn't disturb your main rhyme, is such a show of talent. And it gets even more crazier when we get to the next section. But just, I'm going to let you listen one more time for yourself how he does this little like juggling of like rhymes in between each other, and it's amazing. It's very lovely. I'm gonna run it back one more time.

0: bro. 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
1: Oh, wait. Okay, I got distracted. Oh my god. I cut this out, I'll fix it when like I'm in post, but I completely got fucking distracted. But yeah, as I wait, 3, 2, 1. As I was saying, so yeah, so it's

for myself, like I'm trying to learn and trying to get into freestyling. And the thing that I find the most difficult is like even coming up with rhymes, like at the end of a sentence. Like I can, but it's that balance of finding the word while also trying to make a sentence that makes sense or like that connects back with each other. And one of the rules that I've learned when it comes to freestyling is that it's very difficult to do that, but it is still magical when it happens, and you should be able to appreciate when an artist is capable. But this is where this entire fucking song, I feel, becomes a show of technical skill, where he introduces a motif. Now, a motif basically is a reoccurring element. That's it. Nothing else. It's literally just that, a reoccurring element. And in this case, it's the word bruh, right? But while juggling, again, bringing back the juggling, while juggling the word bruh, he again starts up with a new rhyme scheme, but then in between it again has an internal rhyme scheme that basically, while you're listening to it, it switches the main rhyme scheme and then it takes over, and it's super fucking cool. No, sorry. Oh. This is the one, yeah. Okay, start back. 3, 2, 1. So when we get to the next section where he introduces a motif, in this case, the word bruh. For those who don't know, a motif is basically a reoccurring element. That's it. Nothing else. Right? So he basically introduces a reoccurring element. And then while juggling that too, he also has, again, the same premise as before. The main rhyme that he places at the end of the beat, the fourth beat, while also balancing another internal rhyme within that. But there's something I completely missed out. Excuse me. There's something that I completely missed out, where in the beginning section where I just showed, the internal rhyme takes over at some point and becomes the end rhyme for that little section before he goes into the motif. So where he's talking about Ori, where he has the rhyme Ori Oloshi Yui, basically when he reaches Yui Korso Wadi Idoctrinadori Babel, Wadi Buki Babel, he's switching, the internal rhyme slowly becomes the, I would say, the main rhyme and what he ends it on, which is so fucking cool. And it's to the point where, again, I feel like you don't really notice it. To me, I didn't, like, not that I didn't notice it, but it took me a while, because in my mind I was like still focusing on the end rhyme. So when it reached the point where his last words were Babel, I was like, wait, I can hear a rhyme in there and it feels like there was a rhyme in there, but why can't I catch it? Up until I double checked again, and it's because he switched his like internal rhyme and made it the main rhyme, which is so motherfucking cool. Anyways, getting back to the second section where he like introduces a motif, he balances again the same type of thing where he has like the main words going on while also balancing a internal rhyme and a motif. So I'm just gonna let it play again for yourself, listen to it, and just enjoy it, honestly.

Holy shit. Like, holy fucking shit. Look, okay. This is like me doing a bit of the impossible right now, but try this for yourself. Like, here, before I throw you in the deep end again and let you try it for yourself on a slower beat compared to him, I'm pretty sure this beat should be slower, but try this for yourself. The words that he used was guarda, entrada, entrada judicial, which we'll get to that in a second. Entrada judicial, plana, y cana, if I'm not mistaken. Yeah, cana. And in between that, he had the word kilo,

full tabo atraco. So he basically had this like thing going on with like the da or a word, but like another thing, like even in between those where he like connects, he's continues with guarda entrada, and then his the word entrada is the end word, like the end rhyme for that bar, but then he starts it back again with the same word entrada, but using if I'm not mistaken, it's called a homophone. Correct me if I'm wrong. That's fine. You can correct me if I'm wrong. But he uses the same word, and the word in this case has a different meaning, to start up a new rhyme, and then continue on with that same rhyme while also balancing. So it's when I say, like, you know, listening to it, it feels rather simple, and it's like you can passively like let it by, but when you really like write it down and put it down into perspective, there's elements in here where it's not just like a simple I walked to school, acted cool, really want to act a fool, who really want to be me, not you, who want to do this blue, you know, like, so like that, for example, that to me is like a simple way of just like connecting whatever rhymes just holds, so like just like that. No, he takes the time to write, and while also having a story that makes sense and having other technical aspects that really connects together and really flow in such a smooth fucking way that it's impressive. It's really impressive. Now, audience, publico, I encourage you to try it for yourself. I really want to dissect this song further and further. Like, this song goes on for like, it's a 2-minute song. Is it? Well, if you round it off, it's a 3-minute song. But I want to leave this like little section right now that's going to be here for you to try it for yourself and just really get a feel for how difficult this is. I'm going to keep the first episode of this short because I feel like I'm taking too much of your time. You know, like, I want you to really get a feel. Like, I don't want to take too much of your time. This is just me kind of, like, nerding the fuck out about some other dude's fucking ability to write. But I want you, again, I'm repeating, but I want you to try for yourself this type of rhyming. For yourself, you can write it down. You don't have to like put yourself on the spot. Like, I'm pretty sure, like, when this, like, while I'm recording this, I'm pretty sure like you've had more than enough time to kind of like write it for yourself if you are interested in doing that type of shit. But here, I'm gonna give you a couple of like a good like 10 seconds, like, write something down really quickly, see if you can put it together. And then shoot for it, okay? 1, 2, 3, 4, 5, 6, 7, 8, 9, 10. Right. Okay, so now we're gonna get to the part where you do your thing. The beat is gonna come back, and let's see what you got.

0: Well, that was it. I hope you enjoyed. This is my first episode of the show, so excuse it for being a little bit messy, but I just want to thank you for your time. Hopefully we hear from each other again soon enough, and yeah, that's it. Thank you so much for listening, and have a good day.
1: 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I didn't know this would happen to me.
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A guiding light travels through her terse, tense body. Relax, please. Surrender. Troubled waterways lead my way to the island. The faceless February dawn leers down on me as I stand beside the dock, waiting patiently for the ferry to arrive. The swelled chill of the dawn air communicates that we are still a long stretch from spring. Only four fellow passengers wait beside me. Together, we form the semblance of a queue. This somber morning, lost in the embrace of countless other somber mornings, encloses upon an unkind and agitated sea. The waves pound the jetty. A lingering smell of salted sea life hangs in the air, lit by the dim of the dockside lamps. I'd woken some time deep in the night to make my way in time for the only ferry of the day. One night at a cheap bedsit had been my only reference point for this portside town. The few locals I'd encountered along the way appeared pleasant enough, but I'd been far too exhausted from my journey to offer anything in the form of conviviality. Arriving here, it becomes quickly apparent that at this time of year, almost no one travels to the island. My few fellow passengers all seem to be local, judging by the large knitted sweatshirts that are stuffed tightly underneath their thick, waterproof coats, making for a series of oddly padded outlines in the darkness. With them, they carry bags filled to the brim with food, toiletries, and other home goods. My own battered but incongruously large suitcase looks massive and out of place. I'd packed just enough for a 7-day stay on the island, but the depths of winter mean this still amounts to a generous mound. It seems my companions agree as they cast long silent looks in the direction of my incriminating possession. What can I possibly do but stand and endure? A nearby church bell chimes. The ferry is half an hour late. We stand and wait. The queue alone provides me with some solace. Eventually, the lights of the ferry shine onto us along its path. The bellow of the horn blows repeatedly into the sky. The other passengers shuffle in line further down the jetty. As the ferry comes closer, a thick scent of petrol overpowers me. I pull my coat closer to protect myself from the stench and the cold. As the craft arrives, only one porter exits, ready to check our tickets and help us with our boarding. I notice the other passengers receive a curt nod before being let on. No tickets are asked for or checked. When it finally comes to my turn, the porter stares at my suitcase, then at me. I feebly show my ticket, willing him to accept that I, too, this imposter, am permitted to travel to the island. In exchange, he grabs my suitcase and hoists it to the top of the deck where it can be left out to be bitten by the wind. The door is held politely for me as I make my way inside to follow the other passengers. Watching me, the porter nods curtly in acknowledgement, but looks quickly away to avoid conversation. He shouldn't worry. I don't want to talk. The instruction was to trace the outline of her being through her breath.

but sucks his breath and flutters his eyes, which is normally means he's amused by something. We look out of the rain-spattered back windows at the flat landscape of Norwich, the roadsides endlessly demarcated by straight lines of tall poplar trees. A game to stave off boredom is to squint through the reinforced glass logo at the bottom of the windows to see what the trees and landscape looks like. Dad says, we won't be able to find out anything about the world for a week. There's no BBC here. It's important to know that your great-grandfather's, in fact, you've all had one, was known as Yorkie Bob. We went to find his grave and that of the family and found an old pub instead, but it was still lit by gaslight. I'm not sure if my dad said we had a member of the family called Shadrach. Important things to remember while playing pins. You can sleep anywhere, even in the back of an ambulance. It's easy. Secondly, do these statues come from your garden? I've come to bring them back. They're in our kitchen. I've no idea why. Don't buy the heather sprigs off the lady who comes calling. Just the clothes sprigs. The last time I bought the heather, I got shingles and nearly died. I'm not doing very well here, am I? I know I'm a bit tiddly, but can you just pretend I'm doing well with you? Here's half a pint you made. The next thing I remember was waking up in a place I'd never been before. The beautiful garden, on a completely strange state. It was so cold. I was ever Alice. I tried crawling under the car on the drive, but got oil all over me. So, before I died a pint of beer, I decided to walk as far as I could to find out where I was. I left, and immediately, I walked into our house. And I was asleep on next door, but one's drive, it seemed. And I was so happy that I was back that I threw crisps all over you. Sorry about that, that's a mess. And now it's time to quickly check some pins, orders. Photocopied from Greater Manchester Council's Terrier Evaluation Sheet, 1985. Main orders. Initial orders to each unit. After the first move, move three again. In written orders, but move

Yorkshire. Here's a list of some Roman emperors written on a piece of paper on the back of the Premium Pet Care order sheet, 1996. Augustus, Tiberius, Caligula, and in brackets, Gaius, Claudius, Nero, Galba, Otho, Vitellius, Vespasian, Titus, and Domitian. Bloody Yorkshire. Do you remember when we went to Yorkshire and threw that cooked chicken at them at the cricket? And now a piece of paper from Guardsman Wisebrow's letter to the Coldstream Guards Association. Durham CC for membership. 0844 494 4466, or go down the club at weekdays 10 till 4 p.m. Don't be late. Membership is £155 a year, 1990. Attached to said note by said paperclip, garlic, spices, new spuds, parsnips, white wine, blueberries, tinned tomatoes. Losing a boot in a bog on Penny Ghent, a boot your father wore on the Kenya-Tanganyika border in 1958. You had to put your arm down past your elbow in the muck to get it. You turned the air.

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10. 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Only then can you hide successfully. On reflection, maybe making the grid into some 18 squares could be better. Now we turn to the model review from 1971. Problem in making pit helmets with plasticine. You need to make sure that you get your moulds from East Wales. Write that down. But first, I think it's best you do the house stuff we've already written down. This is what we need to do for the rest of 1975. Don't lose this piece of paper. In fact, it's written on the piece of paper. Don't lose the piece of paper. Bathroom. Ceiling. Beading. 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Lights.

written paper, comma, shed, comma, drive, comma, garden. Otherwise, you'll never hear the bloody end of it. What with Ivy coming round and running her finger over all the surfaces every day, and Charlie making eyes and laughing in silent commiseration with him as he puffs his pipe. I wish she wouldn't do that, running her finger looking for soot. But they all do, these Lancastrians. Grace, Ivy, Marion and Lily, and Cousin Graham, all that lot from Salford, and even Arthur. You'd have thought he'd be wise to that stuff, being a butcher and surviving the Libyan desert. And that scene last year at Christmas when Ivy and my mum argued about who was sharing the cigarettes. Disgraceful. And now, interlude with Steve Hillich. There are some photocopies for unfortunate people such as yourselves on the edge of this table for you to take home. We have to be careful when we're doing these broadcasts because we don't know whether Gareth's mum's going to come upstairs and start hacking into the chest freezer where the frozen bread is with an axe. That's, of course, not something that you'd expect to see every Sunday morning, especially if the tortoises have escaped. Problem. To start again, we have to know where they are likely to be. But maybe we don't. It's time to turn to some new, old photocopies from pins. Here we see the Lancashire Association of Parish Town Councils, 16 Victoria Road, Fulwood, Preston, PR2, 4PS, telephone 01772 717 467 7746 81700. Fax 01776.

Robert Frost. Mr. Frost, Honourable Secretary, the next meeting of the Burnley Area Committee has been arranged for April the 24th, 1995, at Worsthorne Reading Rooms at 7:30 p.m. I will now read you the agenda of said meeting.

0: National County Matters.
1: Number 4. Report from other bodies. Number 5. Local government reorganization. Number 6. Local initiatives. Number 7. Date.

very small letters. Probably using the thumbs tip pen. Playing cards. Cards are important. They have to reflect things, normal reactions, and alternatives to be discussed.

0: another note from the meeting of the parish council.
1: Mr. Councillor Robert Frost, or Roger Frost, I think it's called.

activities. This all reminds me of going to the photograph shop to get some photographs developed. And the man who was there would walk out with both an ank and a piece of thread around his neck and a multi-use pencil, and then say to the assembled customers, "Who's for doing? Who's for doing?" But as we know, before units are placed on the table, orders have to be made. So what can we do? What we can also do is hide and consult the maps you made for the Royal Lancashire Show in Great Harwood. You've drawn it out on Indian ink, 1 to 1,000 scale. Plenty of places there, like ring, brackets, light horse.

at the races for 2 hours and came back with two big brand race rolls in his jacket pockets. He was chewing on another with the sauce all stuck in his beard. Now that was a giveaway to his wife. That yoghurt and cheese-free diet can't be doing him any good if he needs to stuff himself on the quiet. You can also wonder how she hid all that stuff about the war in Czechoslovakia with the hero for so long. How she avoided being poisoned as a nanny to that family. Oh, she's so brazen. She tells me all these terrible things in German she's never told to them. Terrible things. Talk about hiding crisp secrets behind chintz curtains. She's so haughty, marrying a lover like Derek. Must have been a shock to her. Then, straight after the war, she could have been killed in a year time. Who thinks she's going to war? I don't know how Derek was going out on this one. Fucking RAF. But it didn't do much. And she goes down to the complete stamp collection. Just think, a 10-year-old and a 56-year-old sitting there looking at rolling stamps. And she's in the background drinking coffee and laughing at the stupid habit and her Nazi past. Well, that collection must be worth a bomb. It's like John and Ken next door. This must be worth a bomb too. We're surrounded by stamp collection.

with the shuttle before being registered. Then we're running through the house, crash out. Now here is the scene, and whereby most people's logic.

Well, I prepared today a 25-minute tiny little compilation, like a playlist of all the Aşkım hours that happened over the last year, which was also the same thing I did last Radio Relay. But this time I actually had a lot of people who wanted to collaborate with me and did a lot of radio shows with me, which was awesome. Also thanks to Mariette from Resistor and Ash. I'm going to start with Deny by Yasmin Hamdan. Yes. Suggested by Sara El Haman. She is a friend of Alia's, which is a friend of Fred's. I hope you enjoy it. Right.

Next up, I'm going to play Eugene by Arlo Parks, which was from the same radio show about pining over someone in the fall. And this was suggested by Julka Piesecka, who is now in Warsaw.

Next up, I'm going to play Aoi Sakana by Sachiko Kanenobu. This one is from a show I kind of collaborated with my mom, but she doesn't know about it. I hope you enjoy this, and I think next up I'm going to play Rap Tie Rap Rap by Jam Karaja and then Slut Gang. I will not mix them. Let's see what happens. And then I'm going to play Fokak Meni, which was played by Martina Faruja during our collaboration, which was also lovely. And yeah, let's continue.

Okay. Next, I'm going to play Raptia Rap Rap, which was from this solidarity session I had after the arrest of Ekrem İmamoğlu in Turkey. I just felt a certain way, and the radio show couldn't be about anything else. And I played a lot of like Turkish solidarity songs, and I asked my flatmate to send me some Italian protest songs, and I played a bunch of those. It was awesome. And this one is from my classmate, who is also Turkish, and she said, "I am just listening to this song all the time. It's really absurd and lovely."

That was Pokak Menu by Lella Fada. I think she's Egyptian. Next up, Hardly Ever Smile Without You. The song comes from Sadie Girigori. Maybe she's listening. She was also somebody I had a collaboration with. Anyway, this is the last song I'm going to play. And before I leave, I want to say, if you want to have a radio show with me, you can end up here. We can be here together. Anyway, maybe next radio relay. Yeah, it's usually like we make a playlist together, we listen to it together, and we hang out in the radio booth, and it's a party. It's amazing. Okay.

0: I'm cut off. Oh, I'm not cut off. That was it. Thank you so much for a year of opportunity as well. Thank you, Ash. This is amazing. I love Radio Relay.
1: Hi, everyone. I'm Antonia in Puk. We are going to play some ambient kind of beats, kind of textures. Yeah. Thank you for being all here. Thank you for having us. And happy listening. Yeah.

Okay, what's a cinematic entrance in it? Hey everyone, how are you holding on? Yeah? Okay, well, you will be stuck with me for the next, probably at this point, 27 minutes, because I have half an

0: For those who don't know me, it's pretty easy. I have a concept, revolutionary concept in it being not new at all, but in this age of social media, I decided that I wanted to reintroduce the OG way of doing social media, which is, can someone screen it? Scream. Okay, hotline. Guys. This is why my show is called Le Téléphone Rose. It is monthly on Radio Worm and on Operator Radio. And initially, I have to say, the show was called like that because I've been told as a teenager that I had the voice suiting a hotline, and let's say I just took it by the word and I turned it into my own radio show. But this summer I had a crazy idea. What if I actually opened my own hotline? So it took a lot of research. Like, a lot. You don't understand. I had to call at least 3 different telecom companies to set up this phone number. And here we are. It's been up for a few months now. And the concept is that for each radio show, a theme comes up. And for this one, for the first time, I wrote a question beforehand. And usually I have a guest, I see, in the back, dear Timothy. Can you have a big shout out to Timothy, who's been my very recurring guest on the show for quite a while. And I feel a bit stiff somehow, I'm stressed, but I put on my pajamas because it's midnight and usually I'm sleeping at that time, believe it or not. And I thought that for this show I would completely be chill or get in my chillest mode so that it could be an open-hearted conversation for now, I guess, the next 25 minutes. The concept is easy. I gave you some posters. I also spent half an hour in the Wonder Bar going to talk to people and trying to get them to call me, and I guess people are shy because let's see if anyone called.
1: I called.
0: Did someone call?
1: I called.
0: Oh my god, I have a voice message! Okay, are you ready? Can I put it on? I have not listened to it yet. It's gonna do a big phone call thing, but you know.
2: It's about losing someone you thought you would be. And people tend to think about grief and losing someone. But that's how it is. Now we are shouting out to Timothy, so let's do that.
0: Since the person who called kind of revealed already who they are, my first idea was to kind of discuss the voice messages, but I struggled to understand that one. So, if you are done, would you like to come to the front, to the mic, and to re-explain this? You can also say no, and if you will, then can we have a shout out of applause for this person? So the phone is turning live, you're doing like phone and at the same time live. Okay. What's your name and Oh, and the question, as if you haven't seen it, is how do you love through grief?
3: So, I was in the bar, and we talked briefly, like part of performance here, and when we shared the poster around the group that I was with, like, everyone was thinking about losing someone, and my message was about the grief of losing something that you thought you would be, someone you thought you would be, something that you thought would happen. I myself last year like found out something about myself that I'm not super ready to share with a group that I don't know. But I I was really confronted with the idea of grief as not as a loss of a person, but a loss of something that you thought would be. And that's what my message was about. And it was just now.
0: Yeah. Thank you so much. Round of applause for the coach and for the show.
3: I think I forgot to say my name. My name is Delilah.
0: Thank you so much. Delilah, this actually resonates to one of the triggers for that question. I have a tendency to listen to the French radio when I am cooking in the morning or when I'm busy in the kitchen. And this morning they had one special part about something that they call white grief. And white grief would be the kind of grief you have for someone or something who or which is not dead yet. So if you think of someone, you can think of someone who has a kind of illness and who might be in terminal phase, or the kind of illness where the person you knew is gone already, and you are facing this new person and the reality that this version you will also have to grieve it soon, so you start grieving in advance, and that would be white grief. And before this, I went to the funeral of a place where I spent a lot of time, Rotkapje, or more Burger Truths, if you know, you know. I had the last kapsalon there, which was delicious. And I realized that a lot of, already two things had been around grieving and mourning and death and funerals, and then I also realized that somehow it's a theme that had been on my mind a lot the past few weeks, actually, maybe the full year, and I mean, maybe that's just around all the time, but that's how I choose a theme usually for the show. That's how it came about. Usually some things kind of stick up and then boom, there's a theme. And today it seems to be grief but also love, because when I was at that funeral, I actually mentioned this already, and then the previous chef came to talk to me and she told me, but in that sense grief is also a form of love. And then she mentioned that she had been also grieving her past job and her past self, and that she found that to accept that grieving, she had to find a different way to love herself and to love life. And by the way, I'm gonna keep blabbing because that's what I do on the show, and this is just a live version of the show, so now you get to see me while I get into this blah, blah, blah, blah, blah. But I want to say that If you want to call from this room, feel free, because I am very, very, very willing to create feedback. So we will create real feedback. I think I made that joke another time when I was on stage, but it's okay. You know, when you call someone and you're in the same room, it's like a really funny echo. So if someone does that, I can give you a sticker. Yeah, or a CD. Yeah. But otherwise, I will keep talking. And you know what? Normally, it's all about calling, but I feel like changing the rules. If you just feel like saying something, because it's an open-hearted conversation, and imagine we are on a luscious feather bed, all of us are like the best bed you can imagine, and we're just closing our eyes or opening our eyes and dreaming and talking about all this stuff. So if you feel like joining this monologue, you can just raise your hand and join in. But you can also listen, close your eyes, or you can go get yourself a drink. But what was I saying? I lost the track. It's okay. Thank you very much. So when I was trying to

0: I'm going to keep it for the show. Call me, but the person didn't call me. Sad. But I think this relates to what I would answer to why would you love through grief, and to why this question rose by itself. I think it also goes back to that discussion I had earlier with this chef. And what if love was the way to go through grief? Accepting the love. Damn. Okay, hello. I hear some feedback. Someone said
1: hello.
0: Hello.
1: Hello. I'm sorry for interrupting.
0: Yeah, go for it.
1: I forgot what I was going to say. So I'm turning 30 in less than a month, and I promised myself that I'd stop smoking when I was 30. And I've been noticing that I've already been grieving this idea of stopping this comfort and trying to find the love in that grief. Do you have any advice?
0: Thank you for your question. I don't have an experience with stopping smoking as a... Well, it seems like you are heavily smoking.
2: Come on, I try to be a bit serious.
0: What I was about to say about grief in general is I think that to go through it, you have to accept that the grieving process comes out of love. So I think maybe that to stop smoking, you have to be super, super aware of how much you love smoking. I don't think I would be great advice for this kind of topic. Maybe you have to get a fake cigarettes, you know, like the chocolate ones. Yeah. And just carry them. Just, or the powder ones are really cool. You can pretend that you are
3: a lolly.
0: Or a lolly.
3: Because
0: you can still make the movements. Yeah, you can still make the movements with the lolly. Yeah, or a toothpick, or gums. The thing is, like, you give up one addiction, you might find another one. And hey, that's a thing, right? Trauma bonding, you know, grief bonding, I think it's a thing. You also want to avoid that. So don't grief bond with a new addiction, you know? I think you really have to completely go through that grieving process, accepts that it's going to hurt, it's going to suck for maybe even a year. It might be really difficult for a time, but at some point you will accept the new you who is not smoking, because this one also exists in a different dimension. Yeah, that's Dr. Fiona's advice. I have a new message.
1: I'm now randomly outside this corner, and I wanted to pick a location where it was a bit more quiet, a bit more soothing for this radio show. And I wanted to answer your question about loving through grief. And a big way that for me this is practiced is in me wearing certain clothing items where I wear them.

0: and they remind me of that person. An example of this is my bandana, which used to be the clothing, the pocket square that my father used to wear when he wore suits out, and he always used to wear suits, like, was a real dandy kind of individual right there. But yeah, it's really interesting to see different ways in which love can be explored, because at the end of the day, grief is an extension of love. Often, either a person is lost or a person is not loved, however, the person is no longer accessible. So I'm curious, how do you do this?
1: Thank you. I was going to ask for a round of applause, but I think the silence is also a beautiful way to appreciate this message. Yeah, I have nothing to add, to be honest. This was really personal, and it's just there are so many different, I don't want to say levels, aspects of grief, maybe depths of grief. And I see I have like 2 minutes left, so let me close on why did I ask this question? Grief, death, how depressing. I'm sorry I threw those stickers at the start of the show. I was grieving, trying to like turn into a character, but I always end up realizing that the best way to be on stage is to forget about being a character. But grief, death, New Year, that's been my obsession the past few weeks. That for me, the New Year is actually still starting, or started on Monday. And I had a discussion on Monday about Chinese New Year starting the 17th of February, and then you also talked about, I believe, Iranian New Year starting on the solstice. And it's just this thing of grief also being a new beginning, rough one, but I guess this is to accept, to kind of embracing or accepting or seeing the pain, the difficulty that can be through in grief, in any kind of grief, and to accept, to see the duality that there can be. At one single moment, you can be grieving, but you can also have so much love. Or it can feel so dark, but sometimes you find one little sparkle of love, and this is to it being the middle of the night, and it's a new day, and I think my time is up, and a new performer is gonna come, and I am grateful for the space I have been given. And can we all say thank you to Ash for organizing this, and to Marco for also helping, and to Hiro, and to everyone who's been actually working on this. I don't think I can name everyone, and I just kind of want to start talking like this, and maybe someone else, the next performers, can fill in, or Ash can fill in, or something like that, because I don't really know how to end this, and I just kind of want to keep on talking, and I think I'm just going to do that because now it's too late.
2: Thank you. Merhaba, hello, hi, good morning, here we are again, at the Radio Worm, 25-hour radio relay event. Inside a room, filled with pillows, people, and sounds. Mickey Munch, am behind the table with effect pedals and a computer. Computer will play 30-minute pre-mixed folk songs, Kivunch Mihai, constructs or deconstructs them with effects. Premix starts with a song from Iran, Palestine, Philistine, Kurdistan, and Anatolia, in addition to interviews. Normally, Kivunch loves mixed noisier machines to play, not today. Today, we will have a kind of gentle morning. Kivunch reminds you all, as always, you are free to be around, move, come, or leave whenever you want and need. There are earplugs and some food for stomach. So, here we go.

children are always expecting me or preparing their goodbyes. They're preparing their goodbyes. A soothing hug in the shadow of empty stomachs. Who will feed them tonight? Who will feed my children tonight while I prepare meals for strangers' children? And I'm supposed to clean your house, madam. And I'm supposed to love your children, madam. And I'm supposed to always thank you, madam. And thank God for letting me find you, madam. Want me to bow down, back bent over brown. Want me to bow down, back bent over brown. Lucky to be out of my debt into your servitude. Will you give me back my passport, madam? Will you give me back my passport, madam? And I'm supposed to clean your house, madam. And I'm supposed to love your children, madam. And I'm supposed to always thank you, madam. And thank God for letting me find you, madam. And I'm supposed to keep my place in this world. I'm supposed to keep my place in this world by your feet with all my aching body parts and give you the last seconds of my day and my last thoughts at night. And I'm supposed to be careful. I'm supposed to be careful to not let my words slip. Hold them back with a smile and stretch that smile far enough to take me back to my children. Hold them back with a smile and nod at everything you say, madam. I'm supposed to clean your house, madam, and I'm supposed to love your children, madam. And I'm supposed to always thank you, madam, and thank God for letting me find you, madam, and finding my place in this world. Your rules, they keep changing day to day so that I never know what I did wrong. I never know why I did wrong to ask for a few hours.

my daughter, madam. I just wanted to buy a new shirt for my 3-year-old, madam. And I'm supposed to clean your house, madam, and love your children. Always thank you, always bow down and thank you, Lord, for letting me find you. But just make sure, madam, please, madam, just make sure that you watch your back, madam. Because us armies of brown, we do know our place. We do know our place, and there will come a time, madam, when you have to clean your own crap, madam, and pay back for your crime of separating I from my child, madam. So watch your back, madam, because I am not supposed to clean your house, and I'm not supposed to love your children, and I am not supposed to thank you. And if God was around, why is he making me your servant, madam? Thank you, madam, and watch your back, madam, with love from back home. For you, it's for the sun and the moon, for the earth brown like us, for the earth brown like us, for the rivers, waters that know, that saw what you did. For the rivers, the waters that know, that saw what you did. This call is not written for you, it's for the sun and moon. For the earth brown like us, for the rivers, waters that know, that saw what you did. Trail of tears from Baghdad to Tyandinega, trail of tears. We're still walking a trail of tears from Palestine to Six Nations. We're still walking a trail of tears. We're still walking a trail of tears. Their gods promised them our lands, trail of tears. Buried

our mother here knows us before you. Our mother here knows us before you. And ancestors guide us not to become you. Tonight in a Montreal subway, they picked up Ahmed. Tonight in a Montreal subway, they picked up Ahmed. Guilty of being here when there is no there for him to go to. He's guilty of being here when there is no there for him to go to. Refugee camps are not our homes. Refugee camps are not our homes. Tired of the limbo, waiting for 61 years for another deportation order and another detention cell. Tonight in a Montreal subway, they picked up Ahmed. Tonight in a Montreal subway, they picked up Ahmed. Where is Mahmoud Darwish tonight? Wake him up. Ask him to write a poem about Ahmed al-Arabi, Ahmed al-Za'atar, Ahmed Janine, Ahmed Ain al-Hilwe. Let these words fill every immigration office with anger. You don't want us here and they don't want us there. And there is occupied by them and them won't let us return. And you don't want us here and they don't want us there. And there is occupied by them and them won't let us return. Don't send him anywhere but Palestine. If you dare. And I see them. I see them confused. I see them wondering, why are these Arabs so angry? Don't they get it? Don't they get it? We talk about food here and we talk about multiculturalism here and they have such fine hummus and baba ghanoush. Let the falafel go. It's Israeli now. So confused, they ask us to give up. They ask us to give up and collectively lift our heads towards the F-16s, raise peace signs and sing. Imagine all the people. Imagine all the people in deportation cells tonight. Where the hell are the people? Where are the people when hundreds of Ahmeds beat at the bars of open-air prisons? Beat at the bars of open-air prisons. A rhythm for all of you to hear. They beat at the bars of open-air prisons, refugee camps, and detention cells. And if you don't want us here, and they don't want us there, and there is occupied by them, where are we supposed to be returned to? Tonight, tonight in a Montreal subway, they picked up Ahmed. Tonight in a Montreal subway, they picked up Ahmed. Were you sleeping? Were you sleeping? Were you sleeping? Because tonight in a Montreal subway, they picked up Ahmed. And I have lost Ahmed to another deportation order in another detention cell. Tonight in a Montreal.

close the popular front for the liberation of Palestine, Faisal believes that not only weapons are the way to liberate our country, we believe that thoughts, the socialist thoughts, scientific socialist thoughts,

I think it's something ideal for me to have the honor to join such a party. Thoughts? Works on that line. The popular front is Marxist still, which I believe

0: Brown should be sexist in the main parties of colleagues as Marxists and Zambian colleagues as Marxist feminists. Does your movement identify with the party in Russia or China, or in, or does it have its own independent approach to Marxist feminism?
1: Yes, because thinking that just importing a theory is the way to

0: just learn from these ages things that we can get benefit from it in our world, but it's not to just to import it only and put it down here and say we want to liberate our country as what happened in Russia or what happened in China. Not at all.
1: You've drawn from various Marxist and Leninist movements what you consider that is applicable and beneficial
0: for
1: your liberation and for the kind of society you want to build in Palestine.
0: Yes.
1: But you see some things, for instance, in the Cuban experience that are good examples, but you're not dogmatically saying that you're following the pattern of China or Cuba or anything.
0: Evolving
1: your own ideas.
0: Yes, yes. We develop all the thoughts that we have in mind, and we get from the what happened in Cuba. We don't just copy revolutions from here, from there. Just think what's good for us, and we can go on doing it.
1: And you have, comradely relations with other movements like your own.

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And not part of the it's a revolution by itself.

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0: The marathon is almost over. 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You're almost there. 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The nippers, can you please take the light and come a little bit more in the center? No, keep it on. Keep it on. You can keep netting, but a little more in the center.
1: Yeah.
0: And then all the netters, come close to the line. 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And then when you net, you have to net extra fast. 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Extra fast netting, you can do it. 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
1: Whoa.

Woods.

0: Still Warm Radio Wednesday doesn't exist with Ben Hood. You don't have to run away. Thank you for the show prior. It's a Wednesday, so we don't really stress out, nothing to do. You had a good show.
1: It was pretty good.
0: Yeah, it was pretty good. Let's continue with something fun or whatever we feel like. Yo, don't forget to love yourselves as your mama does it. Thank you for listening. This is Warm Radio Wednesday doesn't exist with Ben Cole.

What would you say? What would you say?